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310-804-4910. If I had to ask you, who is this year's Seattle Seahawks? Who you bring into the table? I'm talking a team that was pretty good last year. Maybe just made the playoffs, maybe just didn't. Who's that team for you this year? Because I'll tell you this, like, if Ben, if me and you went back and forth just picking who we think will win the Super Bowl, and the winner owes the loser owes the other person $1,000. Huge bet. Last year, where would the Seahawks have been drafted? This year, right? I can guarantee you the Patriots would have been taken, what, 27th, 28th, 25th? You know how many late of a pick they would have been?

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1: 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Boy, do we have a lot to get to, huh? Recapping everything that obviously went on in this first weekend, full weekend of the college football season, including obviously Tennessee's win over Furman, ETSU's win over Tusculum. We'll have comments from Will Healy, comments from Josh Heupel coming up later on here in the first hour of the show. We'll dive into that win there for Tennessee over Furman. Obviously, that's what you expect would be them beating Furman, as they did 56-9. We'll go into the first start of phase on Brandon. Also, yes, there was controversy this weekend. And yes, it centers around the matchup between Michigan and Western Michigan. Woof. That's all I can say, folks. Woof to the Big Ten. What were you doing? What were you doing and what were you thinking? They gave Michigan an extra second. Michigan did with that. They said, well, okay, we'll take six. Thank you with that. And they win 13-12 over the boys from Kalamazoo. We'll dive into it coming up in hour number three. Hopefully, friend of the show, Gerald Hodges, will be with us at 8:30 as well to discuss that. They're coming up on this morning. The NASCAR chase began last night. Christopher Bell, getting the win at Darlington. We'll talk about Deb Williams from AutoWeek.com at 9:10 as well this morning as we continue here on the Morning Monster and 640 the BXSM, the Sports Monster. 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That's 866-333-9976 on this Monday morning. All right, so as we continue here on this Monday morning, obviously looking back at what happened over the weekend, there was certainly a ton, but we'll start with obviously what happened in Knoxville and what happened in Johnson City there for Tennessee and ETSU. As you look at it there for the Vols, and we're going to hear from Josh Heupel coming up later on this morning, you look at it there for Tennessee, your offense with Faison Brandon's final numbers looked pretty sharp. He did things that hadn't been done inside the league since Cam Newton in a first career start. That's not bad. Now, Cam did it against Clemson. Faison did it against Furman. A little bit different teams there from the state of South Carolina, although maybe it didn't look like it there on Saturday night. But still, there were some moments there in the first half to where you go down the field, you score in your first drive, and then you don't score again in the first quarter. And let's make something clear, that's unacceptable. That's not what was expected. You needed to see Tennessee sort of start that roll early. That wasn't quite the case there in the first quarter. Second quarter, that's where it started to get back into rhythm. You got a touchdown, another touchdown, a last-second touchdown from Faison. You lead 28-0 at the half. You roll through the third quarter. You get to see George McIntyre play. George looks to be playing all right.

day where they just weren't quite into it. Even though it's game one, you love to think that they would be. That doesn't breed confidence, I promise you that. But you also know that this is the part of the offense that should be something you should rely upon, not be worried about. You came out of week one going, well, they weren't quite all in on this game, were they? Not on that side of the ball, not on that specific position group there for them. Defensively, they were terrific, as you would hope. As you would hope. Every once in a while, there was a play where Garcia, the quarterback for Furman, would get a little bit of a chance to run. That's going to happen. You're going to see that with other QBs. If there's one thing that obviously Jim Knowles' defense have given up over the years, it is yards to mobile quarterbacks. You saw it with Garcia on Saturday. My guess is you're going to see Mendoza do that some on Saturday night. My guess is you'll see Arts do that some in 2 weeks. My guess is you'll see Byron Brown do that some in 3 weeks. Added on through the rest of the season, Russell and Levitt and Marcel Reed and Lenora Sellers and whoever else is going to be playing quarterback for Vanderbilt late in the season, whether it's Berlowitz or Jared Curtis on Thanksgiving weekend. You're going to see the QB run sometimes. Be prepared for it. Doesn't mean you don't have to get upset about it, but just be prepared for it. So, all that being equal, you come out of Saturday night going, okay. For Tennessee, I think you probably come away with about similar reaction to ETSU's performance against Tuscaloosa. The offense was poor in the first half. You're going to hear from Will Healy. He's going to use the word sloppy. I'll use the word poor. And similar to Tennessee, first drive, it looked amazing. First drive, you're thinking, here come the Bucks. They're going to roll through the first half, get a chance to see Jaden Davis, get a chance to see Jackson Bird, get a chance to see whoever else you want to put in a quarterback later on in the evening. Nope. As after the 55-yard touchdown from Mason Mims to Sadarian Harrison, that was all, folks. For a good bit of time, it felt like. You go into the locker room leading 20-7. Tuscombs moving the ball some on offense, and you thought, well, okay, you're prepared for the triple option. They're going to have a couple of runs. There was a couple of times where I thought they kind of, you know, stuck a shoulder pad in the ETSU and stuck one at one point in the Jimmy Bowdry's chest and said, enjoy this, kid. And you're going, whoa, that's not the way it's supposed to be. That's not quite the picture you want to paint. But second half, Tusculum wears down, as you would expect. ETSU's offense finds some rhythm. They actually come out and play in the second half. You blink, it's 48-14. Again, similar to Tennessee against Furman, you don't learn anything in those games. You know, we talked about response on Friday morning, and response was a word that Will Healy used Saturday night in the post game. He said he was proud of the way his team responded. Offensively, I didn't think they responded well. I mean, they came out of the first game playing well. The offense was by far not the issue against Campbell. Your defense was the issue. Your defense was the problem. Your defense was the sole reason you lost. But Saturday night, I didn't come away going, boy, the offense really, they've started to build off that performance against the Camels from week one. Mason Mims looked bad in the first half. Call it what it was. Looked bad in the first half. Threw a terrible interception where he had Tyler Griffin for a chance in the end zone. In the end, threw it by 3-5 yards. Got intercepted there down inside the 5. They put the ball on the ground a couple times in the second half. One was on a flea flicker. They really liked that play. That's two straight weeks. It's two straight weeks they really liked that play. They really liked the play where because it hasn't been ran, you know, ever before, they're going to hand off to the running back, and he's going to toss it back to the quarterback. And you're going to go, ooh. We'll see how that goes moving forward. But this week, it worked out for about a 12-yard game again, a 12-yard gain, I should say, against Campbell last week, where they found Charlie Browder on the right sideline while they were driving towards the hill and to the road. Beyond that, they didn't get much else out of that as the Mims fumbled the ball on that play. They had another fumble later on in the drive where they were able to recover both. It was just, there were some real sloppy moments Saturday night there with ETSU. They come away with a 48-14 win. You now get set to travel to Chapel Hill. North Carolina's coming off a bye week and so much else around that program after the reports there by WRAL and Raleigh last week right after the resignation of Michael Lombardi,
what was that, Tuesday, Wednesday, Thursday? I don't remember what day it was.

0: It was Thursday. Bill Belichick will speak to the media, I think, today there in Chapel Hill. My guess is we're not going to hear anything from Bill, nor do I think he'll ever say the word ETSU or the letters ETSU there in his press conference on Monday. Remember, he had this thing last year. They played UCF and they're out of conference, and he just kept calling them Central Florida, and Scott Frost got mad. He kept calling them Central Florida, and they're like, "We're not Central Florida anymore, man. We're UCF." Kind of like ETSU, no longer East Tennessee State. That may still say what my diploma says on my in my parents' house somewhere, but guess what? They don't want to be called East Tennessee State anymore. They want to be called ETSU. We'll see how Belichick handles that. They're coming up later on as well. We'll see. We'll see how this all plays out there this week. You come away from it, I thought, there for both teams, Tennessee and ETSU, and you go, all right. You won by big numbers at the end of the day. It wasn't totally pretty when you watched the full movie. You grow from it. See what happens now coming up here in week two. In game three for the Bucks, game two for the Vols. Saturday's big days on the road for both teams, obviously. You know, for ETSU, these two games, Tusculum, North Carolina, back-to-back weeks, two most meaningless games of the season. They are. Two most meaningless games of the season. That's not some sort of breaking news bulletin we got to send out there. That should be known when you see the schedule. Your other 10 games are against actual FCS opponents, two of which are in the out-of-conference, eight are conference games. You've already lost one of them to Campbell. You got West Georgia coming again next week. We talked about last week. You can't let that one slip through your fingers because you start to lose sort of contain on this season, and it happens quickly. And this is coming up with you have Western Carolina right after that, and you have Chattanooga, right after that. And you have the Citadel who just went on the road to beat Charlotte right after that. So, North Carolina, you go down there, stay healthy, number one. Number one, stay healthy. Number two, keep showing some sort of improvement on the defensive side of the football. You showed that Saturday night. You didn't learn anything, though, from the defense. You're going to hear me ask this question to Will Healy in the postgame presser. Were you able to work on anything at all from what did not work against Campbell to this game? And the answer is no. So all the stuff that went bad against Campbell weren't able to work on this week. Here's the crazy line. And I don't think he said this, but this is from what, I mean, you know, you read between the lines, you can sort of see this. You went from playing Campbell, making a lot of mistakes on defense, to then playing a Division II team prior to playing an ACC team. And listen to this line. You're not going to be able to work on the mistakes you made against Campbell until you prepare for the ACC team. Because you had to change everything for one game because Tusculum runs the triple option. Because Tusculum runs the triple option to change the way you worked on stuff on defense this week just solely for the Pioneers to where you'll see it a little bit against VMI. I know that's what Will said there after the game. Citadel doesn't run the triple option the same way anymore. VMI, I guess, is running the triple option under Ashley Ingram. I didn't know what Ashley's plan was there. Obviously, he has a triple option background with his time at Navy, and then obviously he brought that with him to Carson Newman for his 2 years with the Eagles. I didn't know if he was going to carry that with him to VMI, but he sounds like he is. They're obviously off to a tough start there for the Keydets. Their third program with the loss to Idaho State last week and obviously being blown out by Virginia Tech on Saturday night in Blacksburg. But you weren't able to work on any of the stuff you did terribly wrong against Campbell to where you go into this game against now North Carolina and you can start to work on that stuff. But the way it's going to look like against North Carolina most likely is going to be different than the way it's going to look like against other teams. Because North Carolina is going to have a talent advantage. Now, is it as great of a talent advantage as that Tennessee had last year? No. North Carolina's not as good. Is their offense going to probably score 72 points? I'm going to say probably not. Right? Now, they've got a terrific offensive coordinator. They have Bobby Petrino, for Pete's sake. Like, they have Big Bob Petrino. The guy can figure out how to drop a ball play. We found that out that much over the last 25 years. We know Bobby Petrino can throw up some ball plays. Problem is, I don't know if the talent that he has to work with is amazing. I think that's probably been his problem in his last two stops, right? It's been a problem here at North Carolina now through one game. It was his problem last year at Arkansas. I guess the last 2 years at Arkansas, right? And then obviously moving forward, you look back over the years, he's had obviously some different positions over the years where he's had talent, not had it, but yet still finds ways to win, still finds ways to score. Last week in the week zero win over TCU, they weren't able to find a way to score a ton, but they found a way to score enough to get the 15-10 win over the Horned Frogs in Ireland. We'll discuss more obviously about that game coming up later on this week there for North Carolina than ETSU, but you're not able to work on anything this past week that actually hindered you from success against Campbell in week zero to now where you can now get set to work on some of those things this week, but it is going to be at least a little bit different to where, I will say this, Campbell beat Western Carolina over the weekend. They actually beat them on Sunday afternoon there in Buies Creek. They had a power pole issue on Saturday due to, I don't know if it was the heat, maybe some storms, whatever it was, knocked out a power line. I think it was the only one there in Buies Creek. And so they knocked out the power line to where they weren't able to play Saturday because they weren't going to have lights at the stadium and the game wasn't starting until 3:30 or whatever. So they were afraid, all right, we're not going to be able to finish the game with the lights the way they are at the moment because we're going to get to a portion where it's going to be too dark. We're going to need lights. We're not going to have any at the stadium. So they pushed the game to Sunday morning or Sunday afternoon. Campbell gets the win 28-19 over the Catamounts. They're 2-0, 2-0 against SoCon teams. Western Carolina drops down to 1-1 coming off their win over, was it Eastern Kentucky in their first game? I think it was Eastern Kentucky, and now obviously they lose to Campbell, and we'll see how Curran Bell's squad continues to respond moving forward there for them. Obviously, the most notable win of the weekend in the SoCon was Citadel's win at Charlotte in triple overtime, 43-41. Wofford took down Gardner-Webb after a weird week there for the Running Bulldogs in Boiling Springs. Chattanooga falls to Tennessee Tech. Remember, that does not count as a SoCon game. Tennessee Tech does get the win overall. They're 2-0. Chattanooga drops down to 1-1. That does not count for Tennessee Tech or against Chattanooga, though, in the SoCon standings there for the Golden Eagles and the Mocs. 6:28 on this Monday morning as we continue on the Morning Monster and 6:40 the BXSM, the Sports Monster. A lot to get to here on this Monday morning. Next hour, we'll dive deeper into what happened between Furman and Tennessee. What does this mean for Faison Brandon moving forward? We'll get to all that there in hour number two. Also, Western Michigan, Michigan. What a mess of an ending there in Ann Arbor. We'll get to that there with those two squads. Also, Gerald Hodges, hopefully former SEC official, will be able to be with us at 8:30. Deb Williams of Autoweek.com, excuse me, at 9:10. And also, we'll recap deeper Tusculum and ETSU later on this morning as well. Also, we won't only have one chance for you to win this morning. We're going to have two chances for you to win this morning, a four-pack of Bristol Motor Speedway tickets. So if you're able to win this morning on either of our two chances, you'll have a chance to win a four-pack of tickets to the UNOH 250 presented by Ohio Logistics and the Bush's Beans 200 on September 17th. You also have a chance to win four tickets to the Food City 300, the O'Reilly Auto Parts race on Friday, September 18th. And if you win this morning, you will now be entered to win our grand prize, which is a four-pack of tickets to the Bash Pro Shops Night Race on Saturday, September 19th, as well as a weekend parking pass there at Bristol Motor Speedway. So we'll do that coming up later on this morning as well, twice. We're going to try to do that in hour number two and hour number three on this Labor Day Monday morning. 6:29 on this Monday morning. Got to step out for a break. When we return, Will Healy spoke to the media after the ETSU win over Tusculum. We'll hear from the head coach of the Bucks as we continue.
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7: Labor Day today, with temperatures in the 60s and 70s this morning, low 80s for your Monday afternoon. So enjoy a nice, comfortable day, low 60s tonight. And then for Tuesday, back to work, back to school tomorrow, sunshine 86, will be closer to 90 on Wednesday. From Storm Team Low Weather, I'm meteorologist Jeremy Eisenzoff.
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0: 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Well, here on this Monday morning, Will Healy spoke to the media Saturday night in Johnson City after a 48-14 win for ETSU over Tusculum. Here was head coach of the Bucks after the win over the Pioneers.
11: Really proud of our guys tonight. I'm proud of the week of preparation that we've had. I'm proud of their response. Kind of an in your feelings type week for me and for our team and for our staff. That was a tough hangover on Sunday, Monday, not a fun one to have to get over, having to go play the triple option. But I'm very, very proud of our guys and exciting to be able to celebrate a win. I thought the first half, I thought we played really good defense. I thought we defended the option very well. We gave up one play, maybe a 45. I think we gave up three explosives in the first half, gave up one big play on the pass on a, I think, a third or fourth down. Then we had bad eyes, and that happened last week, and it happened again once this week. That's not acceptable. We've got to get that stuff right. Those are catastrophics. And then we gave up the really late run. Wanted some young guys to be able to get in, and credit to them. They played really hard and created an explosive at the end. I thought we were sloppy in the first half on offense. Didn't catch the ball very well. Didn't throw it very well. I thought our run game was consistent. We got us going. Y'all saw what I've seen for the last 3 years in T.J. Payton. I thought the second half was much cleaner. Still disappointed in the ball being on the ground twice in the second half. Obviously was not wanting to score there at the end of the game, but I'm proud and happy for Ruck to get in the end zone. But we did what we needed to do to find a way to win a game, because it's hard to win football games. I thought special teams, we showed up. I thought we punted the ball better. I expected to get some more pressure on their punter. I thought they did a much better job of protecting their punter this week, and I thought Nathan kicked it really well. But X created some explosive returns. The penalties were disappointing on punt return, but X was dynamic back there, and I thought did a great job. Kickoff return, Isaiah, TJ, both I thought did an exceptional job, flipped the field. We were tremendous on kickoff. You know, to me, in games like this, your special teams has to show up. And it's actually funny, because it's going to be my exact same message next week on the opposite side for our special teams unit, right? You saw it last year in the Tennessee game, right? That special teams can show up and talent disparity can show up in the special teams game. I thought it did for us tonight. Very proud of the way we performed on special teams. If I can say something about Billy Taylor, I got a really cool opportunity to be able to talk to him midfield. He's just a really humble guy. Billy actually apologized for the number of questions that I've received this week on him, and I told him I thought it was incredible, because that guy deserves a ton of credit for this place being built, football being back, what he's done for this program. I don't know if there's anybody more invested in this program than what Billy Taylor is, and I welcome that. I respect that. I respect him as a coach, but I especially respect him as a former football player here. It's hard to find guys who care about ETSU as much as Billy Taylor does. Got a ton of respect for him and his football team. I thought they played extremely hard. I wish them nothing but the best of luck the rest of the year. I will be pulling for them. I will do any and everything I can to help Tusculum and Billy Taylor. And I am proud that he's a former Buck, and just can't say enough about how much I respect him as a football coach and how much I respect his football team. So proud of our guys. Fun to enjoy a win, and obviously we got plenty of things to fix.
12: You brought up a moment ago, you thought the offense was a little sloppy in the first half. What do you think went into that as to why, even after the first drive, it went so well with the big points in there, and then just didn't quite ever click again, it felt like, the rest of the half?
11: I thought it was just one little thing. I went in the locker room and was like, hey, Brandon Whitten, like, you're an unbelievable football player. You know, I mean, we've sat in staff meetings and talked about how our whole offense should revolve around you and your skill set. Relax. Stop trying to do too much. The guy is not anywhere. He's not in your hemisphere. And you're like, some of it's just got to be him playing and getting the confidence that, like, the way he practices is going to show up in the way he plays. We're just going through some growing pains, right? And then he comes back to start the second half, and he catches an unbelievable contested ball, right, on the post route. That's what he's done all camp long. And so that's what we expect, and that's what we'll have for him, the rest of the season. I think it was some of that, just kind of like everything had to be perfect. You know, Mason feeling like he's got to throw the ball through the hoop every single time, and our wideout's not really helping him, or we're not protecting him, or we're letting a guy go loose, whatever it was. It was just kind of just a little bit off kilter. And I thought we settled down and did some much better things in the second half. My frustrating and disappointing part in the second half was the ball was on the ground twice. Once again, we lost the turnover battle and won the explosives, won the third down, won the red zone touchdowns, but we lost the turnover battle. We're not going to continue to win games if we lose the turnover battle.
13: You mentioned TJ had almost 200 all-purpose yards tonight. Just how good can this guy be for you guys?
11: I mean, when I had a chance to recruit TJ, I felt like I felt like he was an Ashton Jeanty of the group of five level. That if you showcased him and you gave him the amount of carries that Ashton had whenever he was at Boise State, then he could be that type of player. And I, you know, again, I'm not trying to be, you know, freaking any of these recruiting guys or Max Preps or, you know, Tom Lemming, but I thought that guy was pretty special from the first time I saw him, and I think he's just more and more kind of getting into his groove. He just runs really hard. He's got great balance. He's got really good vision. He's patient. He catches the ball well out of the backfield, and he's created some explosive runs on top of it. Like, he's talented, and so been very proud of him the first two games.
14: Coach, at halftime, you sounded a little bit frustrated at some point. What exactly, other than those two players that you talked to at halftime, what exactly did the team do differently in the second half?
11: The things that I get upset about when you are controlling a football game are just mental lapses, you know, like lack of execution, not just doing simple things well. And that, to me, is our football team right now. I told them this in the locker room, is that, like, we have explosive ability in all three phases, but we are not near consistent enough. We have mental lapses that are going to get us beat. They got us beat a week ago. And they got us beat on some plays tonight, but they did not get us beat in the football game. To me, as you're moving forward to next week, if you have any of those, they will absolutely suffocate you. And that, like, that's got to be how we practice. That's got to be how we prepare. We can't have them in practice. We can't have them in games. And the first two games, we've had enough to make it uncomfortable. We're not consistent enough yet.
15: Offensive line, 225 grams, one sack for two games. Is this about this performance? Are you pretty pleased with them? Are they performing about how you expected through these two games?
11: I'm very proud of our offensive line. I've felt really good about the talent level we have there, and I think the beauty of that line, too, is that they're only going to get better. Like, Brian and I did we were talking about it on Sunday, because part of my thing was like, okay, we got beat by a team that was able to expose our weaknesses, okay? And the reality of it for me when I went and sat down is, like, I need to have some patience with myself, because I looked at how many guys had actually started a football game that were on our offense, and it was like, relax, dude. Like, these guys are working their butt off. We're going to be fine, right? And that, to me, is – that's our offensive line a lot, too. A guy like Sam Bradder's only going to get better. Josh Benson, only going to get better. There's three or four of those guys up. Micah basically played the entire last year on a labrum. Maddox is starting for the first time. Frank's just now coming back. Will is still rusty because he didn't play in a year, right? Like, those guys are just going to get better, and I think they've performed at a really high level. Again, there's two or three different plays where we allow a run through, or we allow that we got to get that shirt up. We got to play perfect football, especially this coming week.
12: Defensively, last week, obviously, a lot of issues in the back end there. With the triple option tonight, were you guys able to really find out anything about the improvements you're able to make one week from another in that part of the line?
11: Not really, no. I mean, that's a great question, Jacob. My biggest thing is, do your DBs have some contact courage? And I think we showed that. Which I thought we showed that at times last week. No, they're not going to put near as much stress on you in the pass game. You're doing a lot less stuff, right? You're truly changing your defensive philosophy for this game, your structure, everything about it, which will help us in one other game, VMI. And other than that, you're going to wash it, and I bet you North Carolina hardly watches any of it, right, other than personnel. And so what we did this week is we still had 30 minutes or so of good on good, so that we could work on the mishaps from this past week. And so now it will be right back to, you know, making sure that we clean that stuff up, because, again, they will expose it if we're in the wrong spot.
15: You thought the communication was better on defense this week than it was?
11: Yeah, I did. I thought we played really good defense. I mean, it's not fun to defend. And I thought we were dirty and physical, and we did a good job. We let a couple of them I like their quarterback. I think he's a good player. I like their back. I like Zero. I think they got some good skill position, tough runners, and they'll wear you down. And, you know, they had the ball for 19 minutes in the first half, and I thought they showed some of that. I think we've got good depth on the defensive side that allowed us to survive it, but we didn't help ourselves offensively with keeping our defense off the field, which was one of my frustrations in the first half. Yes, I thought the communication was a lot better. Again, still things that we can improve on, because my expectation is that if we don't play perfect, we're not happy, we're not content, you know. And so I think that's kind of how I feel after today's game.
12: Offensively, you guys broke through a few different things tonight. The two-back look of Damaris and Jadon for the same time. McCraw fullback in goal line setting. Were there some things you guys wanted to get out there tonight to sort of give them a taste of to move forward, or some things you saw against Tuscany and you thought could maybe work some of these fighters?
11: I think some of it is like, how do we get our best 11 guys on the field? And I think Jadon has done some really good things. You know, Jadon, TJ, Jason, Ruck, right? Again, that backfield is really good. And sometimes to just have one of them on the field, I think there's some stuff that we can do to get more than, you know, to be in 20 and 21 personnel at times. And so some of us seeing some of that. Again, I think, you know, you're up whatever, 42 to 17 or whatever it is, like, it may help you a week or two with something that somebody else has got to work on. But once you get to game four or game five, they're going to watch the Campbell game. They're going to watch tight games. And so just throwing stuff out there, hoping people are going to panic about it, I think is probably a little bit overrated. So it's got to be stuff that would help us in this game and moving forward.
12: On the extra point, first half, you brought special teams. You guys decided to do the swing engage and go for two. Was that something you all saw or something you wanted to get a little bit of a look at there in a game set with Rashawn? What went into that call?
11: Both. And to me, it was coaching. Like, Charlie was wide open. And I told the best part about it was I told Rashawn Knowles, I said, Knowles, Charlie is 6'7", standing in the back of the end zone, wide open. How about you throw it to him? And he goes, he's like, yeah, coach, I get it, but I've never seen that look in practice, right? And you're like, okay, on me, I'm good, I got it. Like, I mean, you can't ask an 18-year-old, 19-year-old to have common sense. It's like, you're right. The giraffe in the back of the end zone, we didn't practice that. So just throw it to whoever the heck you want. Throw it to Brock instead of Charlie. Great idea. I love that.
12: Also got a long snapper
11: now. That's right. Yeah. And we wanted Brock. Brock was a captain. We wanted to make sure Brock got a two-point conversion. But, no, I mean, that is something you want people to work on, right? And the more time that we can get somebody to spend on working on stuff like that, the more we keep them away from working for something else.
15: Mason, it was very running. We had a 55-yard pass play down that game. Games, three targets, three catches, 71 yards tonight. Just wondering, you know, how have you seen that kind of connection with Mason and Harrison sort of develop
11: in
15: practices and whatnot?
11: Did we call him Sidarian tonight instead of Scar?
15: Yes, I did.
11: Okay, all right. Just make sure, because Sudi was about to transfer. Sudi was on the way out. I know. I told him that you were his number one fan. I think that Sudi works really hard. I think he's got a really good grasp of football. He's kind of Ephraim Floyd taking that responsibility that he had for us last year, where he's just a really consistent catch. You know, he catches the ball really well. He's got good ball skills. He can make you miss. And I think that's a really good outlet for Mason. You know, and I don't mean to skip ahead, right? But the toughest part about tonight was when Jaden Davis gets in the game, wanting Jaden to be able to run our offense because he deserves that opportunity to run our offense while also respecting the hell out of the guy on the opposing sideline. And that was hard, right? Because I want to do what's right by Jaden. That's my number one responsibility, is to do what's right by our football team. But I also love that dude that's on the other sideline. And so I was glad to get, you know, Jaden two passes. And then we tried to just run it. And then, of course, Rucker looks like Bo Jackson and runs it in the end zone and dives. I was going to call a challenge and see if we could challenge it to get it on the one and just take a knee. But, you know, I've been on the other side of that way too many times. And so, but, yeah, I mean, I think Sudi and Mason have a really good connection. I think Mason has a really good connection with a lot of those wideouts. Trey, you know, TG, I thought, did a great job with the ball in his hands tonight. You know, I think Brandon Witten on the post route, that's exciting to see. Tommy Witten starting to get, you know, get in his gear a little bit. You know, so I Buck, getting Buck a couple touches. Who am I missing? X, Mr. Consistency. He didn't catch a ball tonight though, did he? Proud of that dude. He was a captain for us. Two Canadians, did he? X did? Okay. We had two Canadians, so if anybody's wondering, we do not discriminate. We are North America's team.
0: There's Will Healy talking to the media on Saturday night there in Johnson City after the win over Tuscombe for the Bucks. 6:50 on this Monday morning. Josh Heupel spoke to the media in Knoxville after the win over Furman. We'll hear from him as we continue on the Morning Monster on 640 the BXSL.
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0: 6:52 on this Monday morning, Josh Heupel spoke to the media in Knoxville for the win over Furman.
20: Good start today. There's a bunch that we're going to need to clean up here in all three phases of the game. But overall, pleased with the performance. I thought defensively played extremely well. You know, we don't turn it over. It's probably a shutout. Those guys have grown, worked, and competed extremely hard to go play and start the season that way. Proud of the effort there from our staff and our players. Offensively, The penalties early in the football game, slow a couple of drives down. After that, thought we executed at a high level. Quarterback played smart and efficient today. All of them did. So good start. A lot to learn from and move on to a big one next week.
21: Questions, David and then Emily in the back.
15: Josh, you talked about facing just now, but operationally, I mean, we just see his stats, but you know, you sped up, you reined it in some. How do you think he did operationally?
20: I thought he managed what we were doing, the purpose of what we were trying to accomplish extremely well. Communication part was really solid, and decision-making was really good. You know, extended Mason plays with his feet, took care of the football, and it was a lot of positives from him. George, I thought, went in and played extremely well as well. Efficient, smart, decision-making, run game, did a good job. And then made some plays in the pass game, too. Obviously, the one down the sideline, TK, excuse me.
22: I guess what surprised you most about Kayzon's performance today? You said there were a lot of positives. So what did he do that kind of stood out the most?
20: I don't think anything that surprised me. You're just hoping that, or trusting, let me say that, that what you've seen on the field through the body of work is going to show up on game day too. But for a young player, he managed and stayed within himself extremely well, which is the expectation and the hope.
21: Adam, then Austin.
23: Josh, what have been your instructions to Faison about running the ball, and how do you think he performed in designed runs and also his instincts as a scrambler?
20: I thought he did a good job scrambling, you know, a couple draw plays. Situational football is going to trump, you know, how you got to play at the end of the play. So I thought he did a good job today, though.
15: Josh, you had a really good spring, really good fall camp. Has three sacks today. Like, is that basically what you've been seeing every day in practice and now everybody kind of got to see for themselves today?
20: Yeah, one of the strong leaders inside the room. It was awesome just seeing the team's reaction. Is, you know, we talked about his performance, three sacks today. model of consistency in how he works, prepares, competes. Same dude every day. No surprise that he played extremely extremely well today.
1: Ben and Mike, do you have an update on Sam Pendleton?
20: Yeah, just went through warm-ups and ultimately made a decision. Expect him to be ready to go next week.
1: How do you assess how the offensive line performed, especially during the first half?
20: A couple of things that didn't like. Just, we had the false start, obviously the bad snap in the fourth quarter. Early in the football game, a little bit of communication, things that we got to clean up. All in all, I don't know what we rushed for, but ran it. Created some big plays and ran it efficiently most of the day. So,
2: Josh, with Faison's running ability, how much of a feel during the preseason do you get for that when it's non-contact? How does that change maybe some things that you can do when he's under center, maybe compared to some higher offenses?
20: When you have a quarterback that can do that, and George can control things in the run game too. But when you have that, you have the ability to play 11 on 11 at times, and so you're applying pressure to defenses in a different way, and structurally you're going to see different things too.
1: To the back, John and Paige.
15: Besides turning the football over, what else are you hoping to clean up just before you look at the film that you...
20: Turnovers, a couple of penalties defensively, some substitutions that we weren't as clean as we needed to be, penalty on special teams. So there's some things communication-wise as a staff we can be cleaner into. So we'll address that tomorrow.
22: Say about Javon Gordon and what he did with an opportunity today, how physical he was out there running.
20: Yep, JG's been phenomenal since he got here. He's got great pace, feel, understands what we're doing, runs extremely physical. So not surprised that he played and competed at a really high level. You look at the backs all together. Obviously, the one turnover that we got to be better and learn from. But all of those guys ran physical, ran with their pads down. I thought for the most part of the day, before I go watch the tape, just I thought they did a good job pressing and hitting holes and made a couple of bounce cuts that were opportunistic. You look at Bake finishing the last big run. Those guys, we got great trust. I said it, a week ago or two to y'all. We got great trust in all those guys.
23: Austin, you talk about the communication stuff. Is that just with the change at center or just overall? And how would you assess Nick Moore's play today?
20: Early for me to give a good summation of it, but all in all, positive. The penalty on this non-snap or snap as we're shifting, is a negative play. There are a couple things that communication can be a little bit cleaner, and that's going to help us, one, in a pass protection, and two, in a run run play. But all in all, his first start, first action, real action in that stadium, I thought he handled himself extremely well.
1: Patrick.
15: Coach, what does Trent Thomas give you a tight end, and what do you envision his role being?
20: Yeah, is that a great off season? He's physical. He has some experience, but I think fundamentally and technically, he's gotten a lot better since we first started in January. And that's a credit to him, the work, the focus. It's a credit to Coach Ablin, our tight ends coach as well. He's done a good job in the past game. Guy that we feel like can play at a really high level, and you got some nice pieces to use and play with at the tight end position.
0: Josh Heupel talking to the media on Saturday night after the win over Furman, 56-9 for Tennessee. 1 hour down, three more to go in the Morning Monster on a Monday on 640 WXSM, the Sports Monster.
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3: Ole Miss narrowly avoided the upset in Nashville, escaping with a heart-stopping 41-38 victory over Louisville thanks to a game-winning 48-yard field goal by Lucas Carniero as time expired. In the only top 25 matchup in college football for week one, this was a thriller. The Rebels are 1-0. I'm Drake Toll.
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6: Enjoying a nice mild Labor Day today with temperatures in the 60s and 70s this morning, low 80s for your Monday afternoon. So enjoy a nice comfortable day, low 60s tonight. And then for Tuesday, back to work, back to school tomorrow, sunshine 86. We'll be closer to 90 on Wednesday. From Storm Team Low Weather, I'm meteorologist Jeremy Eisenhoff.
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0: Time for the drill. 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Something I should say here on a Monday morning. 640 WXSM. The Sports Monster 101.5, WQT HD2 as well. College football, notable top 25 scores from the weekend. On Friday night, it was Miami routing Stanford 45-6 in Palo Alto. USC shutting out Fresno State 39-0. On Saturday, number one Ohio State rolls past Ball State 56-3. Number two Oregon survives at home against Boise State 34-27 in Eugene. Number six Indiana, the defending national champions, roll past North Texas 52-16. It was number 12 Texas Tech over Abilene Christian 33-10. Number 14 BYU over Utah Tech 63-7. Number 16 Western Michigan. Should have been Western Michigan getting the win, but Michigan gets the win 13-12. They're over Western Michigan. It was number 18 Penn State shutting out Marshall 45-0. Number 22 Iowa shutting out Northern Illinois 40-0. And number 23 Houston defeating Oregon State 33-20. Then on Sunday in the Apple Cup, number 17 Washington survives Washington State 24-10. And in the second half, number 4 Notre Dame rolls past Wisconsin 41-13. Speaking of that Michigan-Western Michigan ending, it looked like Michigan had thrown the Hail Mary chance. Time expired. Western Michigan was going to get their first win in Ann Arbor, 12-7 over the Wolverines. But upon a replay process, even though on the broadcast no proof was ever shown of 1 second being on the clock, they put 1 second on the clock for the Big Ten there for Michigan. Next play, they throw another Hail Mary chance. It is caught for a 47-yard touchdown. Michigan won 13-12 over the Broncos. The Big Ten came out on Sunday and said it was all done done correctly, and that they were obviously done right by the replay committee in the replay room there on Saturday night. Western Michigan's president and the commissioner of the MAC says that they cannot find anything unfair with the last play. The check still cashes. MLB scores from Sunday. The Braves defeat the Phillies 5-4. It was the Reds taking down the Brewers, 12-8. And Christopher Bell wins the Southern 500 on Sunday night in Darlington as he takes the first win at the NASCAR Chase and moves up to number 2 in the point standings as they move forward into the second weekend of the playoffs this coming weekend. Also, NFL Commissioner Roger Goodell agrees to a 4-year extension, and he's now locked in through the 2031 NFL season, as he will now move forward there as he'll be nearly 72 years old when that contract expires at the end of that deal. That's your Monster Sports Update on the Monday. I'm Jacob Towns on 640 the BXSM, the Sports Monster.
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4: Enjoying a nice mild Labor Day today with temperatures in the 60s and 70s this morning, low 80s. For your Monday afternoon. So enjoy a nice, comfortable day. Low 60s tonight. And then for Tuesday, back to work, back to school tomorrow. Sunshine 86. We'll be closer to 90 on Wednesday. From Storm Team Low Weather, I'm meteorologist Jeremy Eisenzoff.
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6: 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ETSU picks up their first win of 2026 on Saturday over Tuscum, 48-14. Wasn't without some trouble in the first half there for the Bucks, only leading 20-7 at intermission, but they rolled past the Pioneers in the second half to get the first win of 2026. Now move to 1-1 on the season, get set to travel to North Carolina this coming weekend. Elsewhere in the Southern Conference, it was Wofford defeating Gardner-Webb 17-13. The Citadel going on the road beating Charlotte in triple overtime 43-41. Mercer trouncing Presbyterian 62-3. Tennessee Tech winning over Chattanooga 24-9. That does not count as a SoCon game. And it was Virginia Tech blowing past VMI 73-3 in James Franklin's first game as the head coach of the Hokies. And on Sunday, Western Carolina fell to Campbell and Bowie's Creek. Camels winning 28-19 over the Catamounts. Faison Brandon leads the way there for Tennessee in his first career start for the Vols as they trounce Furman 56-9 in Knoxville on Saturday. Three passing touchdowns, two rushing touchdowns for Brandon, tying a program freshman record for total TDs in a game. He's also the first SEC quarterback to have a three passing touchdown, two rushing touchdown performance in his first career start since Cam Newton at Auburn in 2010. Elsewhere in the SEC on Friday night, it was number 10 Oklahoma routing UTEP 51-0. On Saturday, number 3 Georgia over Tennessee State 63-3. Number 5 Texas takes down Texas State 59-7. It was number 8 Texas A&M shutting out Missouri State 50-0. And number 11 LSU taking down Clemson 51-10 in Baton Rouge. Number 13 Alabama trounced East Carolina 48-10. It was South Carolina rolling past Kent State 57-0. Kentucky over Youngstown State 45-13. Auburn hanging on late to defeat Baylor in Atlanta 17-16 over the Bears. Arkansas takes down North Alabama 31-14. Vanderbilt over Austin Peay 28-9. Mississippi State blowing past Louisiana Monroe 62-13. Florida routing Fort Atlantic 66-21. And on Sunday night, number 9 Ole Miss with a walk-off field goal to beat number 24 Louisville in Nashville 41-38. Former ETSU head coach Trey Lamb for a second straight year with his Tulsa Golden Hurricanes beat Oklahoma State. Last year they did in Stillwater to knock off Mike Gundy that led to Mike Gundy being fired just days after the loss to Tulsa. This time it's game number 1 for Eric Morris as the head coach of the Cowboys. And it was Tulsa winning 24-10 at home over the Cowboys on Saturday afternoon. Well, after the win on Saturday for Tennessee, to get off to a 1-0 start in 2026, the Tennessee Athletic Department sent out ticket prices for football games next season for season ticket holders in 2027. And according to those emails, they said the ticket prices will increase by 4% in 2027 for Tennessee football games next season. local college football scores from the weekend. It was Emory Henry routing Fairman to get the first one of the season, 55-16. UVA Wise following the Chawan, 24-20. High school football scores from Friday night. Science Hill blows past Tennessee High late, 43-33. It was Dobbs Bennett hanging on against Gate City, 28-21. Elizabethan comes back and beats Westridge, 24-21. Union shuts out Daniel Boone, 42-0. David Crockett shuts out Morristown East, 24-0. Cherokee rolls over Sullivan East, 62-39. Unicorn County wins a wild one in Gatlinburg-Pippin, 34-27. Volunteer defeats Granger, 56-28. Hampton trounces Sunbright, 70-8. It was Happy Valley over Claiborne, 49-6. Twin Springs defeats Unica, 34-24. And Eagleton Academy over Province Academy, 27-7. Other sports this weekend for ETSU saw volleyball lose twice to VCU in five sets and being swept by William & Mary in three sets. Men's soccer for the Longwood, 4-3. Also on Friday, ETSU Athletics announced their 2026 Hall of Fame class. Shane Byrne from baseball, Thomas O'Gara, the former track and field and cross-country athlete, Gabriella Wall, the former women's golfer, there for the Bucks as well, is going into the Hall of Fame. Joining them is Tiffany McVeigh of softball, and you have Jenia Stupak of women's tennis as well. They'll be honored on Friday, September 25th at the Martin Center on the night before the Western Carolina football game in Johnson City in just a couple of weeks. 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
0: 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More than a first.

Heading to hour number two on a Monday. Here in the Morning Monster on 640 the BXSM, the Sports Monster, 101.5 WQTHD2S. Well, here on this Monday morning, Jacob Townsend with you, taking your phone calls at 423-477-1064, 423-477-1064 here on this Monday morning. Deb Williams of AutoWeek.com is going to join us at 9:10 in the final hour of the show. Also, joining us at hour number three is good friend Gerald Hodges. Gerald, obviously, who's joined us the last couple of years as part of an officiating segment on Wednesday, sponsored by A.G. Hines Company. That segment's not coming back this year, but Gerald's still going to be able to join us from time to time throughout the year. And Gerald's going to join us this morning at 8:30 in hour number three to discuss the ending of Western Michigan, Michigan. Who else is better to talk to about this than Gerald, who has been in those replay rooms, been in those kinds of settings, and trying to figure out if, hey, 1 second on the clock, no seconds, how much time's left, any time left, how does that process actually play out? Is this explanation from the Big Ten capiche? Probably not. We'll discuss all that there coming up with Gerald at 8:30 in hour number three. So looking forward to that conversation coming up with Gerald later on this morning as well. We'll recap more of ETSU's win over Tuscan later on this morning as they won 48-14 over the Pioneers on Saturday night in Johnson City. And also we'll discuss more about Furman of Tennessee there for the Vols and the Paladins as well from this past weekend coming up shortly. Don't forget, we'll also have Bristol Motor Speedway ticket giveaways coming up later on this hour and next hour, hopefully, is what the plan is there for Bristol Motor Speedway ticket giveaways on this Monday morning. But as we continue on this Monday morning, you look back at Tennessee's 56-9 win over Furman on Saturday afternoon. You look back and it's easy to look and see a first quarter where Tennessee only scored 7 points. And you go, what was going on there? Well, the first drive of the game for Tennessee after they got the three and out of Furman, it looked great, right? They were just right down the field on the Paladins. It was Faison Brandon going on a couple different passes, including a 17-yard touchdown pass to Ethan Davis. Your defense gets a turnover on downs right after that. You get the ball in plus territory for your second drive. It should be 1-2 plays, 14-0. Play the fight song and play Dolly Parton if you'd like. Yeah, not quite. That is what happened. Tennessee had some issues with the penalties there in the first half on offense. And on that second drive, well, first play, false start. So it's now 1st and 15. Then they were able to get a short pass to Mike Matthews, 2nd and 12. 2nd and 12, you're looking for Trent Thomas. You're able to find him for 7 yards, make it 3rd and 5. Then you give the ball to Javon Gordon, the transfer running back from Tulane. He gets 2 yards, bringing up a 4th and 3 at the Furman 37. You like to go for it rather than kick a 54-yard field goal. And Faison Brandon's not able to connect with Mike Matthews, turnover on downs. Then Furman gets the ball back. They move the ball a couple of first downs in the Tennessee territory, but they end up having to punt. You get the ball now deep in your own territory at your own 16, and you're not able to move the ball a ton on that drive as you end up obviously punting after that there after 6 plays and 8 yards. You're not able to get anything going there offensively on your second drive of the first quarter. So first quarter's in the books at 7-0. Tennessee only leads Furman by 7, and you're going, well, what's going on here? Where it happened to the offense that was moving so well? Faison was striking the ball down the field. He was running it. You had a good running game with Bishop, with Gordon. You were able to find different receivers down the field. What's happening now? Well, it kind of got back into the rhythm there in the second quarter of action there for Tennessee. As after Furman was able to move the ball down the field, but not able to get much else after they weren't able to move the ball down the field, I should say. They had to punt after they were deep inside their own end. Tennessee gets the ball back into Furman territory, and as you would expect, and at least hope for, 7 plays, 42 yards, touchdown Tennessee. Faison Brandon runs in from 6 yards out, and Tennessee leads 14-0. They give the ball back over to Furman. Again, they move the ball pretty well in this drive. Couple of nice plays there for the Paladins. Get inside Tennessee's 35, but a second turnover on downs in the first half of the Paladins. Tennessee answers, 11 plays, 66 yards, just under 5 minutes off the clock. And once again, a touchdown this time with Deshaun Bishop punching in from 1 yard out. Tennessee leads 21-0. That's more like it. All right, defense back out there to fill once again. You've been pitching a shutout so far. How about another one? 3 and out for Furman. Tennessee gets the ball from the punt at their own 18. They go 82 yards on the drive in 8 plays, but only needing 1 minute and 26 seconds to do so.

0: all got started with a nice run by Deshaun Bishop on back-to-back plays. He got 20 and 12 yards as to move them up to midfield. Faison Brandon then ran for 22 yards. Then it was Bishop again for 4. Then Faison was able to run for 9. Then Faison was able to run for 2. And then he had a, a pass down the field to Mike Matthews that was incomplete. Then he was able to run again for 7 yards. And that was for the touchdown there at the end of the drive. Faison with a passing touchdown, 2 rushing touchdowns. Tennessee leads 28-0 as they gave the ball back over to Fermer with only 16 seconds left in the first half. And that's all she wrote in the first half. So you look back at that first half of play. At that point, Faison was only throwing for, what was it, about 6 of 7 at that point through that part of the game. There for Tennessee, let's look at the final stats there at halftime there for Faison. There through the first half of play. I was trying to find it there. That went away on me there on the sheet. There it is. So they were 7-9 in the first quarter. That means 3 of 5 in the second quarter. So 10 of 14 there for him. About 140 yards. He was playing well. Touchdown pass, 2 on the ground. About what you would hope for. About what you'd expect. No real mistakes. I saw Eric Ainge talking about it on Sunday on social media. Obviously, we'll hear from Ainge and Brian coming up at 10 o'clock on the Eric Ainge Show with Brian Rice. But you come away with it going, okay, this is a guy that was already understanding, don't put the ball in harm's way. There's no reason to. There's no reason to force anything. You're playing Furman. Let the game come to you. It will. And that's exactly what happened. They didn't force anything early. It was, hey, we're not going to get away from our game plan. We'll figure out what we need to do as the game moves on. And as the game moved on, Furman was not able to keep up after the first quarter. 28-0 after the halftime. Later on, it obviously became 56-9. If not for the Deshaun Bishop fumble, I'm not sure if Furman even scores on the afternoon, but they end up scoring a field goal after that. They get a late touchdown later on as well, and they end up winning at 56-9. Therefore, Tennessee over Furman on a Saturday afternoon. I said last hour, you don't learn anything in that game. You just don't. There's nothing to learn. You don't know anything about Faison Brandon at this point as quarterback. Remember 2 years ago, Nico Iamaliava looked like a world beater against Chattanooga. A world beater. Where you're sitting there going, man, why didn't they play Nico in 2023? That was a talking point days after the Chattanooga win in 2024 to kick off the season was, why didn't they play Nico in 2023? He's already hitting deep shots. Joe Milton never could do that. He's making the smart plays down the field. Joe Milton didn't do that. The offense looked crisper. The offense looked more in rhythm. Remember last year against an FCS team in 2023? Joe Milton had to grind out a win against Austin Peay, 30-13. Those were the conversations being had after the performance against Chattanooga to begin 2024 for Tennessee. Those were the conversations being had. Now, Faison looked great on Saturday. That's a fact. That is a fact for Tennessee. That he was phenomenal in the final stat sheet. 13 of 17, 226, 3 touchdowns through the air, 2 more on the ground where he ran for 68 yards. Therefore, Tennessee on the ground on Saturday. He played terrific. He did. Didn't put anything in harm's way. Made a mistake here or there. That's going to happen. Live with it. Thought he played really well. But you didn't learn anything. You're not going to play another team like Furman all year. Even when you play Kennesaw State in 2 weeks, Kennesaw State would beat up on Furman. Jerry Mack's program is a good program with the Owls in Conference USA, just coming off winning the conference in 2026, or 2025, excuse me. So you're not going to learn anything from that one. So you come away with it going, okay, what can you sort of grow from there for Tennessee? We'll get to Faison here in a moment. Offensive line's going to get better. The offensive line, I thought, was fine. There was a lot of times where people kind of thought, oh, they were underwhelming. Okay, you weren't full strength. Sam Pendleton didn't play. We still don't know what fully happened with that full situation. Josh Heupel was asked about it in the post game. All he said was he was out there for warm-ups. They decided that it just wasn't a good idea for him to go. He didn't say injury or anything like that. It was sort of that was all he said, just a few words. And he said he expects him back for Georgia Tech this coming week. So when you put Pendleton out there on the line as your starting center, would that make more sense there in that spot there for Tennessee moving into week 2? Would the offensive line look a little bit more whole at that point? I thought really the issues were the tackles. And when I say the tackles, I'm not meaning that obviously that David Sanders was bad or anything like that. But the fact was that I thought there was a couple times on pass protection that they got beat. And even when they got beat, I'm not meaning they got manhandled. I'm saying Aaron Donald was coming off the edge on them. I'm more saying that they didn't dominate their way like you would expect in a play-in, play-out scenario against Furman. So is that a danger moving forward? I still would need to see that probably on a greater level moving forward for me to have a real problem and a real doubt about that. We'll obviously get a better idea about them against Georgia Tech on Saturday in Atlanta. We obviously all saw Georgia Tech lose to Colorado Thursday night there in Atlanta. I'm not sure anybody's coming away from the game going, boy, Colorado's really good. If that's probably the way you're thinking, I would say we were probably watching a very different game. That doesn't mean that maybe Colorado can't go on to have a really good season, but I don't think you come away going, hey, the Buffaloes, man, watch out for them. Watch out for them in the Big 12 with Julian Lewis at quarterback. It was more of Georgia Tech was underwhelming, right? Offensively, certainly. Defensively, they were pretty good. It looked like there for Georgia Tech. Are they able to slow down Tennessee's offense? And if you're Tennessee's defense, with the way Georgia Tech's offense looked in week one, you kind of would expect for Tennessee's defense to, again, play well against Georgia Tech's offense. Now, they're not going to be as bad as Furman's offense, you would think, but still, you come away from that first performance against Colorado and go, well, Alberto Mendoza wasn't anything world-breaking here. He had one good drive, and that was in the two-minute setting. So what do you expect to see from them coming forward there into week two? Again, we could come away from all this looking back on this game and go, wow, that defense actually wasn't very good. They were just playing a mid-level FCS team, to be kind. To also look at Faison Brandon and go, man, he looked great against Furman. He didn't look great against anybody else. Yeah, it's kind of the way it was with Nico too, right? Nico was great against Chattanooga. He was underwhelming against a lot of the other teams. I mean, I guess he was also great against Kent State. Who wasn't? I was great against Kent State. I wasn't even at the game. I'll never forget the Kent State game of 2024. It's back when Kenny Hawkins was with us here on Friday mornings. I was filling in for Bobby Raider. And we had Tom Hart on the show that Friday morning. Tom Hart, who used to do the SEC primetime games, now with ESPN on some of their primetime games, and had the Cal-UCLA game on Saturday night there with Roddy Jones on ESPN with Quint Kastnich and Berkeley. But Tom Hart was with us on that Friday morning, and Tom was obviously trying to paint the picture of, hey, this is going to be a massacre. We're all getting ready for it in Knoxville. And Kenny's like, you know, but you got to be prepared. I'm like, no, Kenny. This is going to be the worst team that's ever played inside Neyland Stadium. The worst FBS team to ever play inside Neyland Stadium was Kent State. I said to him on Friday, and went, come on, the worst. Guess what? They were the worst. Tennessee could have scored 170 if they wanted to. They decided just to score 77. How many would you like? You've got it. Because Kent State couldn't stop them if they tried. Could not stop them if they tried. Kent State had the same issues against South Carolina on Saturday when they lost 57-0 in Columbia at Williams-Brice Stadium. And they didn't have the criminals, their head coach, anymore. But they still had a problem there for them where you had a chance for Tennessee to rout Kent State a few years ago. South Carolina does the same. Kent State, here's your million-plus dollar check. Enjoy your ride back to Ohio. It's just a fun story, though, looking back on that game from 2024. Nico looked great against those teams. Looked good against North Carolina State. It was kind of the Oklahoma games where it started falling off there. Now, we'll find out more about Faison moving forward in the next couple of weeks. We'll find out a little bit more this coming week against Atlanta against Georgia Tech, I should say. We're not going to find out a ton. I went thinking it's Kennesaw State. And then, obviously, it really gets going with the true test against Texas in week number four. 7:31 on this Monday morning. Speaking of Faison, when we return after the break, what does this mean moving forward for Faison? What can you take away from this first game, therefore the true freshman quarterback, as you look at it there for Tennessee and Faison Brandon on Saturday there against Furman? We'll do that. We'll have that conversation when we return on 7:31 on a Monday on 640 the BXSM, the Sports Monster.
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12: Enjoying a nice mild Labor Day today with temperatures in the 60s and 70s this morning, low 80s for your Monday afternoon. So enjoy a nice comfortable day, low 60s tonight. And then for Tuesday, back to work, back to school tomorrow, sunshine 86, will be closer to 90 on Wednesday. From Storm Team Low Weather, I'm meteorologist Jeremy Eisenzoff.
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0: This Monday morning. Thank you, Coach, as we continue in the Morning Monster and 640 the Big XSM, the Sports Monster, 101.5 WQTHD2 as well. Coming up later on this hour, we'll go over obviously what else happened around college football this weekend, including last night in Nashville. What a wild inning there between Louisville and Ole Miss. Boring first half. Neither offense able to get going. They got going in the second half. We'll go into all that there coming up later on as we continue here on the Morning Monster and 640 to the XSM, the Sports Monster. Faison Brandon, though, went 13 out of 17, 226 yards passing, 3 touchdowns. He also ran for 68 yards and 2 TDs there for the freshman in his first career start for Tennessee on Saturday. As I said earlier, he is the first SEC quarterback to, in their first career start, have 3 passing TDs and 2 rushing TDs since a guy named Cam Newton in 2010. Now, Cam did that against Clemson. Now, that was not your, you know, that wasn't Trevor Lawrence, Deshaun Watson's national championship Clemson teams. That was the Todd Boyd Clemson teams. But still, he did that against Clemson. So, a little bit different opponent there for Faison Brandon on Saturday afternoon compared to what Cam Newton did 16 years ago. And nor am I trying to compare Faison Brandon to what he's going to do this season compared to what Cam Newton did that season or his career to Cam Newton. Far from it. Just the nugget that nobody done that since Cam Newton did so 16 years ago there for Faison on Saturday. You look at it there for him, you look at the way he played on Saturday, I think you have to like most of everything that you saw. You can nitpick a play here, a play there, whatever it may be. Overall, I don't know how you couldn't like the final stat line that you get there from your true freshman quarterback in his first career start, where nothing felt like it overwhelmed him. Even, I know, again, it's against Furman. I get it. But again, the moment can sometimes still get to you, whether or not, you know, you're speeding yourself up. You know, use ETSU for an example here for a moment. Two very different quarterbacks, two very different games. But just using that as an example here for just a moment. Mason Mims on Saturday had an adrenaline rushing game in his first start. Adrenaline rushing. Because it was a shootout. Back and forth, he had to keep responding against Campbell last week. If he didn't, ETSU was going to get blown out. So the guy who was making his first career start as a sophomore, I think I made it a true freshman a moment ago. I mean to say sophomore, apologize. There against Louisville, they're coming from Louisville. He had an adrenaline rushing performance to where he couldn't ever really think about it. He just had to keep going. Even after he makes a mistake that leads to a Campbell touchdown early in the fourth quarter, all that stuff, he has to keep responding. And so never really gets a chance to be nervous. Never really gets a chance to think about the moment. Never really gets a chance to go, what about this? What about that? He just has to keep going. Going to be throwing the ball 41 times, 370 plus yards, all that stuff. Got to keep going. You play Tusculum, you get a week after that, guess what? You get a little bit of chance to think because you don't have to keep responding against Tusculum because, well, you're playing Tusculum. You're playing a Division II squad, and let's be honest, a Division II squad that hasn't won a ton of games the last couple of years. So, with all that being equal, you look at it there for Mason Mims, you saw some real freshman moments from him on Saturday or some first starter moments. Even though in old terms, he would still be a redshirt freshman. He's no longer that because the NCAA changed everything during the offseason. But with that still be the same there for him, you looked at him and went, man, he had some growth that you had to see there on Saturday. He actually went through the motions a few times on Saturday afternoon, certainly in the first half, where he just played bad. He wasn't alone. The offense itself as a whole was bad, but it started with him. Threw a bad interception, misfired on a few different throws, went the wrong way on a couple different plays. There was some bad decision-making there for Mason Mims in the first half. Now, he responded, played better in the second half, as you would expect. But it was those actual first moments where you went, oh, yeah, as good as he looked last week, this is still only start number two. As great as he looked against Campbell in week zero in game one, it's still only start number two this week against Tuscaloosa. And this week could be start number three. And next week could be start number four. There's still some possible growing pains hanging out there for him later on in this season. Same thing for Faison Brandon. You know, think about Faison was, he had a chance to get nervous about it. He didn't, or at least didn't show it there against the Paladins on Saturday afternoon. Maybe that chance will come for him against Georgia Tech Saturday night in Atlanta. Maybe that chance will come against Kennesaw State in week three. Maybe that chance will maybe not even come until Texas, where if it doesn't come in the first three, chances are at some point against Texas, it's happening against the Longhorns on September 26th. But everything, as you look at it there for Faison, really strong performance for a true freshman quarterback. First career college game, college start, all the different things you can put on this game. You have to be really pleased with how he played. 13-17, 226, three touchdowns. A couple of penalties got him behind the chains on their second and third drives in the first quarter. After that, he settled down, offense settled down. They move forward, end up rolling on their three drives in the second quarter and go on to rout Furman 56-9 on Saturday. 7:42 on this Monday morning as we continue on the Morning Monster and 640 WXSM. Step out for a break when we return. Look over what happened elsewhere in college football this weekend as we're along on this Morning Monster on a Monday on 640 WXSM, the sports monster.
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12: Enjoying a nice mild Labor Day today with temperatures in the 60s and 70s this morning, low 80s for your Monday afternoon. So enjoy a nice comfortable day, low 60s tonight. And then for Tuesday, back to work, back to school tomorrow, sunshine 86, will be closer to 90 on Wednesday. From Storm Team Low Weather, I'm meteorologist Jeremy Eisenhoff.
0: Thank you, Jeremy. 7:47 here on a Monday morning. Fun game last night in Nashville. Ole Miss and Louisville. Back and forth affair in the second half. A couple different times you kind of just thought Ole Miss was about to put Louisville away. Never happened. Ole Miss went up 38-24 in the fourth quarter. After two long touchdown passes by Trinidad Shambles. Louisville then rallied, tied the game at 38 with less than two minutes to play. And then it was Ole Miss driving down the field, giving themselves a chance for a walk-off field goal. They were able to get just that. Ole Miss winning 41-38 last night over Louisville. Only top 25 ranked matchup of the weekend. Two teams that were both in the preseason AP top 25. Louisville was 24. Ole Miss was number 9. Rebels get the win there by 3. Good response in the second half, though, by Lincoln Keenholz, the transfer quarterback from Ohio State, who lost out last year to Julian Sand in that competition there in Columbus. He ends up sitting back, having to watch Julian play last year, going to the Big Ten title game, going to the college football playoff, never gets a chance to really get on the field except in some mop-up duty. Now transfers to Louisville and had a rough first half, but just kept firing away as you would expect any Jeff Brohm quarterback to do, and goes on to get them back in the game. Just not enough to get the win there for the Cardinals against Ole Miss on Sunday night there in Music City. So Louisville now moves forward and gets set for ACC play in the coming weeks. Also, for Ole Miss, they now get home, get ready for Charlotte, and then they obviously have LSU coming to town in 2 weeks. Speaking of which, LSU and Clemson Saturday night. Woo! I'm not sure what there is to say about Clemson. I told you last week I thought they were 6-6 football team at best. I think they're bad. I think they've got a bad roster. I think their coaching staff leaves a lot to be desired right now there for Dabo. I think it's sort of all the chickens coming home to roost right now there for the Tigers. It's a new era, and Dabo has no interest in that era, and it's starting to show. And for the first couple of years, it was showing in, okay, they're no longer a national championship contender, but hey, this is still an ACC contender, maybe even still the ACC favorites as they were last year, 2 years ago, 3 years ago. Now that's nowhere even close to being the case for them. And it's why I did not include them in those top groupings. So I talk about those ACC teams. It's Miami. And then I think it's in that next tier, then Louisville and SMU. And I think you probably talk about Pittsburgh in there maybe, and Virginia and a few of these other teams. Clemson's not one of those squads anymore, folks. It hit me last year where I was like, man, maybe they were a playoff team again last year. We all thought they would be. They were returning all that talent from actually going to the playoff in 24 for winning the ACC. They're not winning the national title. That's not who they are. But maybe they can go to the playoff. Nope. This year, maybe a bowl game. Maybe. It's not pretty. And I don't want to, you know, sort of over-exaggerate week one, as we talked about last week here on the show, but boy, was that rough to watch Saturday night. They couldn't stop LSU. And more importantly, they could not move the football. Now, it wasn't as they couldn't score. That's one thing. They could not move the football. They could not move the chains from one 10 yards to another 10 yards. No matter who the quarterback was. The Chad Morris hired offensive coordinator was always puzzling, and it was even more so puzzling watching the game on Saturday night. So I don't know what's going to end up happening there. Maybe they give Dabo another year. Maybe they let the record play out to the end. I don't know. Or they just say, hey, Dabo, it's time to go on. And who knows, maybe Dabo wakes up one morning and goes, hey, I don't want this anymore. This isn't what I enjoy. This wasn't the way I enjoyed coaching the sport. And I know people love to take shots at the coaches for that. They take their shots at Nick Saban because he said the same stuff and all this stuff. I have no issue with that. These guys who've worked in the business for 2, 3, 4, some even 5 decades, they've done it one way, and now they're at this point late in their career after having success and everything changes, and they go, you know what? I'm too old for this. I don't have any interest in this. This isn't why I got into it, was this. I have no problem with that. Now, for the ones who do adapt, for the ones who do change, great. But I have no issue with any of the coaches who have been doing it for a long time going, no, this isn't for me. I don't think any less of them for that fact. And I don't know what happens with Dabo and Clemson, but Saturday night was as ugly as it humanly possibly could be. LSU, we'll see how it goes next few weeks. They got some big ones coming up. Ole Miss in 2 weeks on the road. Texas A&M comes to Baton Rouge at the end of the month. We'll continue to find out more about Lane Kiffin's squad as they move forward. They looked very, very, very good Saturday night. They looked very good Saturday night. And Lane Kiffin did his Lane Kiffin stuff, to nobody's surprise. Boise State, Oregon, Saturday afternoon in Georgia. I mean, in Eugene, excuse me. A lot of teams go into Eugene scared. Boise State does not go into Eugene scared, nor should they. They're Boise State. They should not go anywhere scared. Now, they're not what they once were, nor will they ever be again. You know, it's sort of 1 year they're back up there as the top group of six. Then they sort of rebuild again there for Spencer Daniels as they did last year. Then they'll get back up there again. They were my picks to win the group of six last week in the playoff predictions on Friday. I feel very much okay if they come and get on Saturday. They had every single chance to win that football game. Weren't able to close the deal there against Oregon, but they fall by a touchdown there to the Ducks, 34-27 in Eugene. I came away impressed with Boise State. I also came away going with Oregon like, hey, you got punched in the face, you responded. Well done. Good for them. You got a chance to get punched in the face against a group of 16 that nobody else will. And now you get to go to Stillwater and steamroll Oklahoma State. Good luck to you. All right. We're not going to discuss Michigan, Western Michigan yet. We'll do that now in number 3. Last night, Notre Dame routes Wisconsin 41-13 in the second half. Wisconsin gave them everything they wanted in the first half. It was sort of like, you know, I think Wisconsin's good. I think there's a difference, though, in what they are and what Notre Dame is. Notre Dame is maybe the best team in the country. Notre Dame is maybe the best team in the country. Wisconsin is a middle-of-the-pack team in the Big Ten. That's not the same thing. So, with that being the case, I thought Wisconsin played well early. How about the handshake late there between Luke Fickell and Marcus Freeman? Can we get the Big Ten replay crew to count that second off? Because, boy, was that a quick one. And I don't, you know, whatever, it's fine. It's just interesting between those two guys, two former Ohio State teammates, Marcus Freeman, who worked for Luke Fickell for years at Cincinnati before he obviously went to become the defensive coordinator for Brian Kelly at Notre Dame and then later on replacing Brian as the head coach at Notre Dame. Just odd the way that played out there. I'm not saying I expected a love fest, but it was just an interesting little ending there between those two last night, there between Marcus Freeman and Luke Fickell in Green Bay there at Lambeau Field. Notre Dame was the Notre Dame you would expect in the second half. They were not that in the first half offensively. They will be fine moving forward. Washington beats Washington State Sunday afternoon in the Apple Cup. Okay. That wasn't a dominant performance from Washington. They didn't look great. Jed Fish will have to figure some stuff out there moving forward there for the Huskies. They're out of that game in Seattle on Sunday afternoon. Remember, don't forget tonight, SMU, Florida State in Tallahassee. Weird line on that game. Florida State just a small home underdog to an SMU squad that most people expect to be sort of in that top of the tier two of the ACC this season. If you're of the belief that Miami has tier one to themselves, SMU, Louisville right there at the top of tier two, they're going to Florida State, which people have given up on, including myself, and they're only a small road favorite. That's interesting. That's one that obviously that I had on the pick six there on Saturday or on Friday morning, I should say, there for that game. So we'll obviously look at that there coming up later on as well. And tomorrow morning following that game there between the Mustangs and the Seminoles tonight in Tallahassee. Elsewhere in the SEC, Auburn-Baylor, what an ending. Huh? Baylor goes for two late. I don't have an issue with it. Some people do. I don't. Last night there were those who wanted Louisville to go for two against Ole Miss. I've never been a fan of that in that setting, okay? I think if you're Baylor, there's inside 30 seconds left in the game. Okay, go for two. For Louisville, there was a minute, what, minute 28 left? They ended up kicking the extra point to tie the game. I didn't have an issue with that at all. It's easy to go back and go, hey, 90 seconds, you're leaving Ole Miss that much time, they're going to go down the field and win the game. Okay. And if they got the two-point conversion, what was it going to change? Nothing. Nothing. I didn't have any issue with that. I saw somebody post last night calling Jeff Brohm a few words because he didn't go for two. I didn't have any issue at all with Jeff Brohm not going for two there in that spot for Louisville last night. I also had no issue with Baylor going for two and it not working out there for the Bears on Saturday afternoon against Auburn. Neither team looked great offensively. Auburn and Byron Brown, that offense did not look wonderful in week one. We'll see how that sort of develops there for them moving forward there for the Tigers out of week one, although all that matters right now is they got the win. That's what they needed to get there for Auburn to get their season underway there against Baylor in Atlanta on Saturday afternoon there between those two squads. So that was the way that one played out there in Atlanta between Auburn and Baylor in the Aflac kickoff. Beyond that, not a ton of else of note there from the weekend. Alabama routes East Carolina. Ohio State routes Ball State. Indiana routes North Texas. All the stuff that should have happened, happened. And now we get set for week two after tonight, therefore college football, what should be a terrific week two. You got Texas, Ohio State. You've got Michigan, Oklahoma in Ann Arbor. Hello. How does Michigan respond after this past weekend? We'll find out there between the Wolverines and the Sooners coming up on Saturday night or Saturday afternoon, I should say, in Ann Arbor there between those two squads coming up this weekend. All right, 7:58 here on this Monday morning as we continue here on the Morning Monster on 640, the BXSM, the Sports Monster. Coming up in hour number three, we're going to look at, obviously, the fact of Western Michigan, Michigan's ending there in Ann Arbor, the Big Ten's response, the Big Ten's statement, all that different stuff. That's great. We'll get to that there coming up. Gerald Hodges, former SEC official, will be here with us at 8:30 on the phone line to discuss that from the replay perspective. We'll go through that there with him at 8:30. Deb Williams of AutoWeek.com at 9:10 as well. Coming up in the final hour of the show. A lot to get to on a Monday, on a Labor Day Monday, on the Morning Monster on 640 the BXSM.
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4: The Giants just locked down the ultimate insurance policy. New York and veteran quarterback Jameis Winston agreed to a two-year, $13 million contract extension that keeps him in the blue through the 2028 season. Beyond creating crucial cap space right ahead of week one, the move secures an elite mentor and locker room culture setter for franchise centerpiece Jackson Dart. I'm Drake Toll.
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12: Enjoying a nice, mild Labor Day today with temperatures in the 60s and 70s this morning. Low 80s for your Monday afternoon. So enjoy a nice, comfortable day. Low 60s tonight. And then for Tuesday, back to work, back to school tomorrow. Sunshine 86. We'll be closer to 90 on Wednesday. From Storm Team Low Weather, I'm meteorologist Jeremy Eisenzoff.
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0: Time for a Monster Sports update on the Monday morning. I'm Jacob Townsend, 640 to the XSM, the sports monster, 1015 to the QTHD2 as well. Notable top 25 college football scores from the weekend. It was number 7 Miami routing Stanford on Friday night in Palo Alto 45-6. Number 14 USC shutting out Fresno State 39-0. On Saturday, number 1 Ohio State rolls past Ball State 56-3. Number 2 Oregon got a scare from Boise State and Eugene, but the Ducks pulled out over the Broncos 34-27. The defending national champion, number 6 Indiana, takes down North Texas 52-16. Number 12 Texas Tech over Abilene Christian 33-10. Number 14 BYU blows out Utah Tech 63-7. It was number 16 Michigan, able to pull out the win over Western Michigan, but not without controversy, 13-12 in Ann Arbor. We'll get to that here in just a moment. Number 18 Penn State shuts out Marshall 45-0. Number 22 Iowa shutting out Northern Illinois 40-0. And number 23 Houston over Oregon State 33-20. Then on Sunday in the Apple Cup, number 17 Washington takes down Washington State 24-10 in Seattle. And last night at Lambeau Field was number 4 Notre Dame routing Wisconsin in the second half after a close first half. They went over the Badgers 41-13. Speaking of the controversy in Ann Arbor between Western Michigan and Michigan, Western Michigan leading 12-7, 9 seconds left in the game. Michigan throws up a Hail Mary, and it looks like time expires as the ball goes out of bounds for the Wolverines. Western Michigan gets their first ever win in Ann Arbor. Right? Well, upon replay, the replay booth says no, put 1 second on the clock. Yet on the NBC broadcast, there is never, ever time shown to have time left on the clock when the ball was touched out of bounds by a Western Michigan defender. Big Ten came out on Saturday night and said the replay process went through correctly and that there was another clock that you just did not see on the TV broadcast because there was a discrepancy. Well, on the next play, Michigan got another Hail Mary chance, threw the touchdown. They win 13-12 over Western Michigan, and crisis diverted there for Kyle Whittingham and the Wolverines. Western Michigan and the MAC come out and say they have not seen anything unfair about that last play. The check still cashes there for the MAC against Michigan and future Big Ten teams. MLB scores from Sunday afternoon. The Braves defeat the Phillies 5-4 in Philadelphia. It was the Reds over the Brewers 12-8. And Christopher Bell wins last night at Darlington as he wins the first race of the NASCAR Chase as he holds off Kyle Larson, among others, as Christopher Bell got the pass over Larson of 18 laps to go and goes on to win the first race of the Chase. In his first race of the season, he now moves up to number 2 in the NASCAR point standings after the first race of the postseason. And NFL Commissioner Roger Goodell has agreed to a 4-year extension with the league that will put him under contract through 2031. That will now make him nearly 72 years old at the end of this current contract. Therefore, Goodell. That's your Monster Sports Update on a Monday morning. I'm Jacob Towns on 640 the BXSM, the Sports Monster, and 101.5 WQT HD2.
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10: Enjoying a nice mild Labor Day today with temperatures in the 60s and 70s this morning, low 80s for your Monday afternoon. So enjoy a nice comfortable day, low 60s tonight. And then for Tuesday, back to work, back to school tomorrow, sunshine 86. We'll be closer to 90 on Wednesday. From Storm Team Low Weather, I'm meteorologist Jeremy Eisenzoff.
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7: 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ETSU picks up the first win of 2026 on Saturday over Tusculum, 48-14. Wasn't without some trouble in the first half there for the Bucks, only leading 20-7 in intermission, but they rolled past the Pioneers in the second half to get the first win of 2026. Now move to 1-1 on the season. Get set to travel to North Carolina this coming weekend. Elsewhere in the Southern Conference, it was Wofford defeating Gardner-Webb 17-13. The Citadel going on the road beating Charlotte in triple overtime 43-41. Mercer trouncing Presbyterian 62-3. Tennessee Tech winning over Chattanooga 24-9. That does not count as a SoCon game. And it was Virginia Tech blowing past VMI 73-3 in James Franklin's first game as the head coach of the Hokies. And on Sunday, Western Carolina fell to Campbell and Bowie's Creek. Camels winning 28-19 over the Catamounts. Faison Brandon leads the way there for Tennessee in his first career start for the Vols as they trounce Furman 56-9 in Knoxville on Saturday. Three passing touchdowns, two rushing touchdowns for Brandon, tying a program freshman record for total TDs in a game. He's also the first SEC quarterback to have a three passing touchdown, two rushing touchdown performance in his first career start since Cam Newton at Auburn in 2010. Elsewhere in the SEC on Friday night, it was number 10 Oklahoma routing UTEP 51-0. On Saturday, number 3 Georgia over Tennessee State 63-3. Number 5 Texas takes down Texas State 59-7. It was number 8 Texas A&M shutting out Missouri State 50-0. And number 11 LSU taking down Clemson 51-10 in Baton Rouge. Number 13 Alabama trounced East Carolina 48-10. It was South Carolina rolling past Kent State 57-0. Kentucky over Youngstown State 45-13. Auburn hanging on late to defeat Baylor in Atlanta 17-16 over the Bears. Arkansas takes down North Alabama 31-14. Vanderbilt over Austin Peay 28-9. Mississippi State blowing past Louisiana Monroe 62-13. Florida routing Fort Atlantic 66-21. And on Sunday night, number 9 Ole Miss with a walk-off field goal to beat number 24 Louisville in Nashville 41-38. Former ETSU head coach Trey Lamb for a second straight year with his Tulsa Golden Hurricanes beat Oklahoma State. Last year they did in Stillwater to knock off Mike Gundy that led to Mike Gundy being fired just days after the loss to Tulsa. This time it's game number 1 for Eric Morris as the head coach of the Cowboys. And it was Tulsa winning 24-10 at home over the Cowboys on Saturday afternoon. Well, after the win on Saturday there for Tennessee, to get off to a 1-0 start in 2026, the Tennessee Athletic Department sent out ticket prices for football games next season for season ticket holders in 2027. And according to those emails, they said the ticket prices will increase by 4% in 2027 for Tennessee football games next season. Local college football scores from the weekend. It was Emory Henry routing Fairman to get the first one of the season, 55-16. UVA Wise falling to Chawan, 24-20. High school football scores from Friday night. Science Hill blows past Tennessee High late, 43-33. It was Dobbs Bennett hanging on against Gate City, 28-21. Elizabethan comes back and beats Westridge, 24-21. Union shuts out Daniel Boone, 42-0. David Crockett shuts out Morristown East, 24-0. Cherokee rolls over Sullivan East, 62-39. Unicorn County wins a wild one in Gatlinburg-Pittman, 34-27. Volunteer defeats Granger, 56-28. Hampton trounces Sunbright, 70-8. It was Happy Valley over Claiborne, 49-6. Twin Springs defeats Unica, 34-24. And Eagleton Academy over Province Academy, 27-7. Other sports this weekend for ETSU saw volleyball lose twice to VCU in 5 sets and being swept by William & Mary in 3 sets. Men's soccer fell to Longwood 4-3. Also on Friday, ETSU Athletics announced their 2026 Hall of Fame class. Shane Byrne from baseball, Thomas O'Gara, the former track and field and cross-country athlete, Gabriella Wall, the former women's golfer, there for the Bucks as well, is going to get the Hall of Fame. Joining them is Tiffany McVeigh of softball and Yevgenia Stupak of women's tennis as well. They'll be honored on Friday, September 25th at the Martin Center on the night before the Western Carolina football game in Johnson City in just a couple of weeks. 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
7: Heading into hour number three on a Monday here on the Morning Monster and 640 WXSM, the Sports Monster, 101.5 WQTHD2S. Well, as we continue here on this Monday morning, right here on the Morning Monster. All right, so as we continue on this Monday morning, taking your phone calls at 423-477-1064, 423-477-1064. No one better to talk to coming off the wild, controversial ending in Ann Arbor on Saturday night than our good buddy Gerald Hodges, the former SEC official. He'll be with us at 8:30, coming up at the bottom of the hour. He may be joining us from parts unknown. We'll get to that there coming up as well. Also, Deb Williams of AutoWeek.com will be with us at 9:10 later on this morning as well. All right, so as we continue here on this Monday morning here on the Morning Monster. Speaking of, before we get to Western Michigan and Michigan here in just a moment, I know I forgot to do the Bristol Motor Speedway giveaway. We're going to get to one here coming back for this break. We'll also do one in the final hour as well. We'll move that one that we were going to do last hour to the final hour of the show here later on this morning now. But we will get those two in here on this Monday. All right, so if we mentioned it there in the Monster Sports Update, if you weren't watching the end of the Western Michigan-Michigan game Saturday night on NBC in Ann Arbor –

road. You beat that Big Ten team on the road in that place on that night in Kyle Whittingham's first game as the head coach of the Wolverines with that quarterback behind center. All that stuff would be up there on the table for you if you're able to close the deal if you're Western Michigan. And you get the ball back to Michigan. You're up by 5, 12-7. There's 35 whatever seconds left. First two plays, Bryce Underwood's rolling around. He wastes 9 seconds on first down, incompletion. Second down, wastes 7 seconds, incompletion. It's now 3rd and 10 for Michigan, and they're still throwing 25, and they're now down to 19 seconds left. Finally, on third down, he hits a big play. Gets across midfield to the Western Michigan 47. Now, Michigan's out of timeout, so they go up there, they got to spike it. They do, with 9 seconds left. So, 2nd and 10, Michigan at the Western Michigan 47. 9 seconds left. Western Michigan leading by 5. Field goal does Michigan no good. They've got to get to the end zone. Now, you have 9 seconds. Noah Eagle, Todd Blackledge there on the call on NBC on Saturday night. You're thinking, okay, Michigan can still get one more play, maybe get 10, 12 yards, get out of bounds, and then give yourselves 35 yards or so for one throw to the end zone. That's not what they like to do, though. They like to let Bryce Underwood stand back there in the pocket, roll off the clock, and take a chance to the end zone on that play. Now, I'm guessing in their mind was, we should be able to do this twice in 9 seconds. That's what I would be thinking. My thinking would be, okay, run down there, throw the heave, maybe take 6-7 seconds on this play, leave 2 or 3. If you don't get it here on this play, you'll get one more chance. Give yourselves 2 chances on the Hail Mary. That's what I would be thinking if I was Kyle Whittingham, if I'm going to go ahead and try it there at 9 seconds. I'm not thinking run off all 9 seconds on this one play. Give yourself at least 2 opportunities. But Bryce Underwood stands. Then finally lets it go, and as everyone's in the end zone, receivers and defensive backs, everybody's backing up, because what do you tell them the Hail Mary? Get up to the goal line, get in a bunch, and if you're the offensive team, play something off the tip even, or even just jump up and give yourselves a chance. But get in the group, get in the sea of hands there. This one's backing up there for Michigan to the point of where you can tell on the broadcast, this thing's going out the back of the end zone. Bryce Underwood's not even going to give one of his receivers a chance at this. And you're watching it, and you're watching the time expire on the play. To the point of where a Western Michigan player finally knocks it down after he was already standing out of bounds. So once he touches it, that means the play is over with. Once it touches anything that is already out of bounds, the play is over with. That player had already established himself as out of bounds. He touched it. Play is over. Clock was at 000. Game is over. Lance Taylor, the head coach for Western Michigan, is running on the field with giving out the W signal with his hands. And everybody's celebrating. Kyle Whittingham's taking off his headset for Michigan. And then the officials go, the previous play is under further review to see if there's any time remaining. They go to replay. You're watching on NBC, Noah Eagle, Todd Blackledge, Terry McCauley, the former college football and NFL officials on the broadcast. They're talking it over, and Terry's going, guys, there's no view here that says there's any time left. Not one view. Now, let me add this about the broadcast. I really enjoy that broadcast. I think Noah Eagle's really good. I think Todd Blackledge has always been a phenomenal analyst, whether that was during his time at CBS to ESPN or now at NBC. And let me say this, if there was ever a belief from the NBC crew that there was a discrepancy in time from what they had compared to what the replay booth had, I truly believe that a crew of that caliber, with whether that was Terry in the replay center from the referee's perspective on the broadcast or Noah and Todd from the play-by-play and analyst chair, somebody would have mentioned it. But they did not. And upon the announcement by the official, they put 1 second back on the clock and gave Michigan one more chance. And they go back to Terry and go, Terry, what about this? And Terry's going, I don't know where they're seeing 1 second. I have no idea where they found 1 second on here. There's no view that shows that there should be 1 second on the clock. And you're watching it, and for all of us who've watched these sports for all these years, you're just going, oh. You just get that pit in your stomach.
because now you

0: given Michigan the second chance. Now Western Michigan celebrated. At least they didn't have the Guy Moore celebration, right? For Kentucky in 2002, where they gave him the Gatorade bath, but the game wasn't over with yet. LSU ends up winning on the pitchy-pitchy-woo-woo. They get a couple of laterals and able to get the long touchdown there for LSU. Or it happened to Ed Orgeron as well in 2018 for LSU against Texas A&M. He got the Gatorade bath. They went on to losing seven overtimes to the Aggies. Taylor Zarzer, our buddy who's going to be back with us tomorrow morning, was on the call for that game. But with that being the case, at least he didn't have that happen. They put 1 second on the clock, and you just know what's coming. And this time, Western Michigan brings a little bit more extra pressure. Bryce Underwood takes a hard hit to the sternum, right mid area for him as he's heaving the ball to the end zone. Due to that hit, I believe it actually gives Michigan a better chance on the play because he's not able to put as much on the throw. He's not able to throw it out of the back of the end zone because he's terrible. So he's not able to throw it through the back of the end zone. It gets caught on the goal line, falling backwards into the end zone for the Michigan receiver. Touchdown, Wolverines. Michigan wins 13-12. Disaster. Disaster. Disaster. Now, Big Ten comes out with their own statement. That's good for them. We're happy for them. Following video review, it was determined Western Michigan's number 18, that was the defensive back, started this jump from an established out-of-bounds position and made contact with the ball with 1 second remaining on the clock, as shown in the provided video of what was viewed during the replay process. And that is not provided video on the broadcast. This is from the replay center, according to their statement after the game. A side-by-side view of the play and the game clock using a direct shot of the game clock in the stadium was used to determine the final ruling. 85 minutes prior to the game, all broadcast cameras used for the replay system, including the camera on the game clock, are synced using a strobe system to ensure all cameras are aligned. Per NCAA football rule 423A, a ball not in player control other than a kick that scores a field goal is out of bounds when it touches the ground, a player, a game official, or anything else that is out of bounds, or that is on or outside a boundary line, and thus the clock is stopped. So they're telling us there's a discrepancy between the clock that NBC had on their broadcast and what the Big Ten had in the replay center. And I'm guessing a substantial discrepancy, because if you watch the NBC broadcast, it goes to zeros, and it doesn't go to zeros for just a moment right before the guy goes off his hand. It goes there for a couple milliseconds. You're going, oh, there's no chance there should be any time left in this game. And yet they do put time on there. Now, this was a CYA move. A cover your blessed assurance move, if you'll gather with me, okay? If you're the Big Ten. Because that was a sham. An absolute sham on Saturday night. No way ever should there be 1 second back on that clock. No chance. Now, I've got a few questions for Gerald about the process, but I also want to get into some different things on the clock. As into, in basketball, we have tenths of a second. Why not tenths of a second in football? Why, and this was brought up by a former, or even still a current, TV producer for ESPN and the ACC Network yesterday on social media. Alex Formentino has been in the business a long time. He brought up, okay, what about a light? We've always had a light in basketball, right? You're always looking for that red light on the shot clock above the goal when you're trying to determine if a shot got off in time. They're right at the end of a game or the end of a shot clock in basketball. Why not have something like that in football? Where would that be? His idea was put it at the bottom of the goalpost. That was his idea, therefore Alex Formentino. So we'll get to all that there with Gerald Hodges. We'll discuss this some more coming up here in a moment with him as we return from break. But it's hard not to come away with this and just go, what a sham of a decision by the Big Ten. Just a sham. And if you're Western Michigan, they've handled it with a lot of class. Lance Taylor handled it with a lot of class after the game. Credit to him. And as I said there in the Monster Sports update, they're saying, hey, we don't think there's anything unfair about it. Nothing about this, nothing about that. Hey, the check still cashes. I get it, fellas. All right? You got to play the long game. Big Ten's got to play. You got to play the long game with the Big Ten if you're the MAC. You got to play the long game with the, with Michigan and other schools in the Big Ten if you're Western Michigan. When it comes to money, I get it. You don't want to come out and start criticizing people in that fashion. But any way of looking at this, it is nearly impossible not to go that it was gross, gross, gross, whether it was incompetence or just lack of integrity on the play. It is the only play that you can even compare to a point of where you can really truly blame the refs for losing. Because if something happens in the middle of the game, you go, all right, well, you still have a lot more time to fix that. That's on you. You still have a lot more time to fix that. Western Michigan won. The game was over. 60 minutes had been played. They led and won by 5. The only example I can even use to compare it to was 11 years ago, Duke-Miami football, where Miami's doing the pitchy-pitchy-woo-woo on the final kickoff. They're trailing. Duke tackles the Miami return man. He's on the ground and then tosses the ball to another returner for the Hurricanes. The officials don't call him down. He returns it for a touchdown. They go to replay process, and once again, they make a terrible mistake. And they say that he wasn't down, even though everybody can tell the ball is in his hands and his knee is on the ground on the Wallace Wade turf. That would be the only comparable, is that you actually finished the game and then somehow lost. You finished the game leading, and yet you somehow lost the game. It's the only ones I could think comparable to this, with the way Western Michigan lost on Saturday night there to Michigan. Terrible loss there for the Broncos. Obviously, now they certainly try to move forward after what was certainly heartbreak for the folks from Kalamazoo on Saturday night in Ann Arbor. We'll discuss with Gerald Hodges, former SEC on-field and replay official, coming up after the break. 8:29 here on a Monday. Before we step out for break, though, it is now your chance to win. Bristol Motor Speedway tickets, your chance to win a 4-pack. I have tickets to Thursday night's UNOH 250 and the Bush's Beans 200, as well as a 4-pack to the Food City 300 on Friday. And if you win this morning, you're then entered to win our grand prize, which is 4 tickets to the Bass Pro Shops Night Race and a weekend parking pass. Just be caller number 7 at 423-477-1064, 423-477-1064. As we go to break on the Morning Monster on 640 the BXSM, the Sports Monster.
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12: Enjoying a nice mild Labor Day today with temperatures in the 60s and 70s this morning, low 80s for your Monday afternoon. So enjoy a nice comfortable day, low 60s tonight. And then for Tuesday, back to work, back to school tomorrow, sunshine 86, will be closer to 90 on Wednesday. From Storm Team Low Weather, I'm meteorologist Jeremy Eisenzoff.
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0: Thank you, Coach. 8:33 here on this Monday morning. Congratulations, Rick Huge of Johnson City, our first Bristol Motor Speedway winner of the morning. We'll do another giveaway on tickets coming up in the final hour of the show later on this morning as well. We were just talking about, obviously, the ending in Ann Arbor on Saturday night there for Western Michigan and Michigan. Certainly controversial there in the Big Ten in Ann Arbor. Our good friend of the show, Gerald Hodges, former SEC on-field and replay official here with us on this Monday morning. I just want to give a warning to the folks. If you hear some other things in the background here of Gerald, he's not in danger. Gerald's enjoying his Labor Day, and some jerk on the radio is bothering him this morning. He's out there enjoying himself on this Labor Day morning. So he's out there in the parts unknown on this Monday. But Gerald, thanks so much for the time this morning. Hope you're doing well, my friend. Good morning.
15: Doing well, Jacob. How are you doing?
0: Oh, it's great to talk to you. Doing wonderful. Let's talk about this play. Went through it there for the listeners before the break, obviously. You've been in this situation. That replay crew for the Big Ten's been in, I'm sure, where you're trying to decide, is there a second? Is there not a second? We'll get to the decision in a moment. Take us through the process, though, that you as a replay official go through when trying to figure out, okay, the ball's going out of bounds or the ball's sort of heading out, but when the ball's touched compared to the clock. Take us through that process for a replay official.
15: Sure. Well, I'll take you back before the game. The replay officials visit the network production truck and speak with the producer. And one of the main things they ask him to do, they'll ask him first, do you have the availability to isolate the clock on the screen? And now they all do. And so what you're seeing on the TV feed, you know, the clock at the bottom where it's got down and distance in the clock, that is not official. That is put on in the studio just as an aid. So any time, usually under 2 minutes, they will isolate the clock, lower right-hand corner of the screen. And I actually put time back on the clock in the Iron Bowl one year that allowed Auburn to kick a field goal and beat Alabama as time ran out. So it does happen. So going through that, the ball is thrown, and the on YouTube, on, you know, any of the replays, that clock you see on your screen, there's usually a 2 to 3 second delay between it and the real game clock. And that's why they put the bug, we call it the bug, in there with the time. So basically the rule is, you know, if the ball is touched by, if it touches out of bounds or touched by someone who is out of bounds, the clock stops. That makes, it makes the ball out of bounds. That kills it. And so the player that touched it was out of bounds when he leaped up. Had he not touched the ball, the game would have been over. But, you know, their kids are going to try to get that interception or knock it down. So the ruling was that he came from out of bounds, had not reestablished himself in bounds. And when he touched the ball on the bug, there was 1 second left on the clock. And that's the way they determined their ruling. And I know they looked at it many, many times before they came out with the ruling. And, you know, it's just a freak thing, I guess. And I'm sure probably more people wanted it to be over than didn't, but that's the scenario between it.
0: Now, I know when NBC is going through the replay process, they pop up the clock that looks more like, it's not the scorebug clock, it's a clock where, as you bring up, it's that camera that they have sort of zeroed in on the stadium clock, the official clock for the game. On that process, as Terry McCauley, the officiating analyst there on NBC, is going through that they're on the broadcast on Saturday night. With that being the case, is that the official clock that we're seeing there during the replay process, rather than obviously the scorebug clock that you're talking about that we're seeing during the actual gameplay? The one that they're throwing up there in the process of the replay on TV, is that the official clock that they're also using inside the replay center that we're seeing Terry use on the broadcast on Saturday night?
15: Yes, it was. And the only thing that really looks different is, of course, they slow it down, which you've got to, that's one of the few cases they want you to use slow motion on a ruling. And when you put the bug up there, it was showing one. My issue was, of course, there again, it's in slow motion, but it looked like that the clock stayed at one until, yeah. You know, it just forever until after, you know, of course, after the next play, go on that one. It looked to me like it stayed at one for a long time. Keep in mind, not without stirring up a big deal, the game clock, the official game clock, is kept in the press box, yep, by a designee of the home team. That's all I'll say about that. with what they had to go with on what was on the screen with the bug, there did show time left on the clock, which gave him another play.
0: Gerald Hodges joining us here on the Morning Monster and 640 the BXSM, the Sports Monster. You know, we've talked about it numerous times the last couple of years, Gerald, with you here when you've been with us during the week. And we've talked about the fact that, you know, the ACC is letting people watch in on these instant replay processes during their games. Now, the Big Ten is bringing that in this year, but only on their Friday night broadcast there on Fox. So the only games they're using those for, they're not using them for their other broadcasts. We weren't able to see that Saturday night there on the NBC broadcast. We've talked about it a few different times. Now, the SEC is a little bit different because their room's being used in so many different fashions for so many different leagues. I know the Sun Belt's obviously a part of that as well there with the SEC in that same room there in Birmingham. But it feels like Saturday night's one of those moments to where, when it comes to the integrity question of it all, it comes into the question of, you would expect at some point we're going to see that look inside that room more and more moving forward, you would think.
15: Probably will. There you go. There's some birds coming. Okay. anyway, they also, you know, when I first got in the SEC, and for probably, gosh, 15 years or so, the SEC actually assigned an active official to operate the game clock from the field. You've seen them pulling the cord up and down the sidelines. You used to do that all the time. And, you know, that helped a little bit, but at some point they decided it was too expensive to pay a guy half of a game fee to operate the clock. Of course, he was also the alternate official if someone got hurt. So it moved to the press box, but the Big Ten and the ACC, I'm not sure about the Big 12, they've always had the clock ran from the press box, and usually it was an active official, and I know the SEC, it's not. It's someone that's, you know, appointed by the university, which typically is a high school official or whatever. I don't know how the other two work, but, there again, you can draw whatever conclusions you'd like to.
0: Before I let you go, Gerald, on the clock question, in basketball, we get the tenths of a second on the clock. Football, we don't, which is one of those spots where, again, you brought up the long 1 second here in this ending. This feels like one of those situations where the tenths of a second would be helpful in a situation like that in the last minute of a quarter, last minute of a game in football. Any reasoning from the officiating perspective as that you know of as to why there's not the tenths of a second?
15: Well, that has been brought up. In fact, a lot of the new scoreboards came online, you know, when they replaced them, they had a space for a tenth of a second. Yeah. But in the rule book, they didn't want the tenth of a second. Yeah, I guess that's splitting the hair too fine. But so that's they don't allow in tenths. So
0: Gerald Hodges here with us on the Morning Monster on 640 the BXSM, the Sports Monster, 101.5 to WQTH D2 as well, former SEC on-field and replay official. Gerald, thanks for the time this morning. Thanks for taking us through the officiating perspective on this wild ending in Ann Arbor on Saturday night there between Western Michigan and Michigan. Hopefully we'll be talking again soon, my friend. I know we won't be seeing you every week here on the Morning Monster this season, but certainly hope to be talking to you again soon. And enjoy the hunting out there this morning, buddy.
15: Will do, and call anytime, Jake.
0: Appreciate you, Gerald. Always great to hear from you, my friend. 8:43 here on this Monday morning on the Morning Monster on 640 WXSM, the Sports Monster. Yeah, out there duck hunting this morning. There for Gerald, if you couldn't hear in the background, him and a few buddies, maybe even a few officiating buddies, out there on this Monday morning, on Labor Day Monday. 8:43 here on this Monday morning as we continue on the Morning Monster on 640 WXSM, the Sports Monster. All right, so as we continue on this Monday morning, coming up as we continue, we'll discuss, obviously, NASCAR, Deb Williams at 9:10. Tusculum ETSU recap. We're going to dive a little bit deeper in there, the Bucks and the Pioneers, because we haven't had a ton of a chance to do that yet this morning. We'll discuss that there coming up as well. All of that and more as we roll along here on a Monday on the Morning Monster on 640 the BXSM, the Sports Monster.
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12: Enjoying a nice mild Labor Day today with temperatures in the 60s and 70s this morning, low 80s for your Monday afternoon. So enjoy a nice comfortable day, low 60s tonight. And then for Tuesday, back to work, back to school tomorrow, sunshine 86, will be closer to 90 on Wednesday. From Storm Team Low Weather, I'm meteorologist Jeremy Eisenzoff.
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0: On this Monday morning, wrapping up hour number 3. Mentioned a moment ago, coming up tomorrow on the Morning Monster, myself and Bud on the Tuesday. Good buddy Taylor Zars will be back with us. Voice of the Tennessee Titans. Also play-by-play voice for the SEC Network. Obviously, the Titans will be getting set for week number 1 this Sunday against the Jets. He had Kent State, South Carolina this past Saturday on the SEC Network. He and Matt Stinchcomb had that 57-0 thromping by the Gamecocks over... Who was it? Kent State. Sorry, I just said it a moment ago. I just forgot all about it. I said it and then forgot it. But yeah, South Carolina got the win 57-0 there. So we'll talk to Taylor about that. And we'll see what game he has this coming weekend. I want to say they're in Athens for Western Kentucky, Georgia, but I could be wrong on that. So we'll find that out there from Taylor tomorrow morning here on the Morning Monster. Speaking of which as well, tonight, ETSU Coaches Show at 6 o'clock. But followed by that is Titans Tonight with Robert Saleh. Which is hosted by Taylor Zarzer with the head football coach of the Tennessee Titans, Robert Saleh. We'll have that there for you tonight, Monday night at 7 o'clock here on the Sports Monster. And then obviously start looking ahead to next week where our football Mondays really get going, where we'll have ETSU Coach Show at 6, Titans Tonight with Robert Saleh at 7, and then Monday Night Football from Western 1 at 8 o'clock, beginning next week with Broncos and the Chiefs in Kansas City there for the return of Patrick Mahomes against the defending AFC West champions there in the Denver Broncos. Also, don't forget, it does not begin today, but tomorrow we begin a new era in the afternoon show here in the Sports Monster. So today we'll still have Jim Rome this afternoon or whoever may be filling in for Jim Rome. It may not be Jim since Labor Day. I don't know. But beginning tomorrow, beginning at 3 o'clock tomorrow afternoon, it'll be Tyler and Kaner. Tyler Ivins and Eric Kane from 99.1 The Sports Animal in Knoxville. We'll have them every weekday from 3 to 6, on most cases at least. On Thursdays, obviously, it'll be 3 to 5.30, and on Fridays during high school football season, it'll be 3 to 5, since we'll have Tennessee Prep Weekly at 5 o'clock. But that will be the case there on beginning tomorrow here on the Sports Monster on a Tuesday there with Tyler and Kaner. So looking forward to that. They're coming up tomorrow. They're with Tyler Ivins and Eric Kane. They do a terrific job. They bring a little bit of a different energy than maybe what we hear through the 5 hours. Not a bad thing. Through the 5 hours we get there with Eric Kane's show with Brian Rice and Josh and Swain. Each show's very different in the way they handle it. The afternoon show, they got a lot of energy. Tyler brings a lot to the table. Eric still is fairly new to the show in that role, at least. He took over for Will West back in July, so looking forward to that coming up there tomorrow, beginning on a Tuesday here on the Sports Monster at 3 o'clock there tomorrow afternoon. There's Tyler and Kaner on 640 the BXSM, the Sports Monster as well. Coming up later today, we'll have comments from Will Healy. He will talk to the media at noon in Johnson City as they will recap the win over Tuscum and look ahead to North Carolina coming up this weekend, as well as also Josh Heupel speaks to the media in Knoxville. So we'll have that coming up on a Tuesday morning, as well as comments from both head coaches heading into week number two of college football. I will also tell you later on this week, looking forward to this, we're going to have Gerald Sensabaugh on the show. I think Gerald's going to be with us on Friday morning. I spoke with Gerald yesterday. Obviously, it's North Carolina versus ETSU this weekend, so Gerald's going to be with me coming up on Friday morning, as he obviously played at both schools. So looking forward to that. They're coming up there on Friday morning here on the Morning Monster. All right, so 8:53 here on this Monday morning on the Morning Monster on 640 the BXSM, the Sports Monster. So as you look back, we'll discuss more about ETSU's win over Tuscum coming up in the final hour of the show after we get done talking with Deb Williams at 9:10. You look back at the weekend there in college football. We were discussing a little bit last hour before we did the Western Michigan and Michigan discussion at the top of the hour. You look at the entire weekend, it's hard not to look back and say that what LSU did Saturday night was maybe the most impressive showing of it all. Just absolute dominance over Clemson. And I thought Clemson could maybe keep it close. Everybody was doubting Clemson. That's usually where Dabo's teams usually come out and fight a little bit. I never thought they would win. Never once thought they'd win the game. There was just way too much talent discrepancy between the two squads. But there were so many distractions, everything else around LSU. Maybe Clemson could keep it close. Couldn't happen. LSU wins 51-10. 51-10 over the Tigers of Clemson. Dominant showing. Again, we talked about last week there of Bud on Tuesday morning last week about week one. How much can you really take into it? How much can you take into a first game of a college football season? We'll find out as the season moves forward how much any of this that we saw this weekend was really real, how much of it was true, how much of it was false. A lot of it will come down to the team you played, how they end up moving forward this season as well. You know, use last night as an example. Not the game in Nashville. Let's use the game at Lambeau Field. Wisconsin and Notre Dame. Now, I told you last week that I think Notre Dame is going to go undefeated in the regular season and go 12-0. I also told you last week I think Wisconsin is going to win 8 games. And that included a game I thought that they would lose fairly handedly last night, and they did in the second half. A tight first half, but they went on to lose fairly handedly to Notre Dame in the second half. 41-13 was the final score. And I even said last week when talking about the Badgers, hey, get ready for a tough part of the first half of the schedule. You're going to have to show some patience. You're going to have to show that you're actually a true believer in what Luke Fickell's doing. Now, some Wisconsin fans, hello Don on the other side of the wall, may not be true believers in what Luke Fickell's doing there at Wisconsin, even after what he did at Cincinnati. But they got Western Illinois and Eastern Michigan the next 2 weeks. Those are two wins. Then they'll travel to Penn State. That's a loss, I believe. They'll come home and beat Michigan State. They'll then travel to UCLA. Eight, they lose to Nico and the Bruins. And they're 3-3 and 1-2 in the Big Ten halfway through the season. Hot seat is absolutely burning in Madison. But then you start to respond in the second half of the year. That second half of the season gets a little bit easier there for Wisconsin down the stretch. So with that being the case, I think you got to show some belief that this is going to get turned around there for Wisconsin down the stretch. You got Maryland, you got Purdue, you've got Rutgers in the latter portion of the season. I think they're going to be able to find their way to 8 wins, 7 wins at least. I'll put 8 on the board there for the Badgers. So last night, looks like, well, Wisconsin, yeah, maybe this is the same old Luke Fickell's team there. This has been what they've been since he got there. He made that terrible hire at offensive coordinator Phil Longo. He tried to change the system. He went away from what he truly believed in because he thought that's what he needed to do at Wisconsin because they didn't want to be like Paul Chryst anymore. But there's a lot of reasons why Wisconsin's issues have been their issues in recent years. A lot of them have to do with the decisions that Luke Fickell's made. Also, there's no team, in my opinion, maybe in all of college football, I can make the strong case, certainly in the Big Ten, that has been more hindered by conference realignment than Wisconsin. Because conference realignment took away the divisions in the Big Ten. Conference realignment has made schedules tougher in the Big Ten for everybody. And that's not me trying to take away from what Brett Bielema or Paul Chryst did during that decade run that they had there between Bielema and take out Gary Anderson in the middle. But they both got to sort of feast on the lower teams in the Big Ten because they were all on that same side of the division. Michigan, Ohio State, Penn State, Michigan State, when they were really good under Mark D'Antonio, they were on the other side of the line. So you didn't have to worry about them. You maybe would get one, some years, none of those teams on your schedule. All you had to do was get through Iowa, get through a Pat Fitzgerald Northwestern team every once in a while, make sure Bo Pelini in Nebraska didn't trip you up. And so Wisconsin was a little bit of a team of where, hey, their wins are a little bit greater than what their actual record was, except in a couple of situations. A couple of years, they were really good. That doesn't take away. When I say really good, I'm comparing them to national championship level teams. They had a couple of those teams. To say they never did would be a lie. They did. They had at least one under Paul, maybe even two. That Russell Wilson squad under Bielema has a case as well there. They had a couple of them to where a game here, a game there, they could have easily been playing for a national title. But in most cases, they were a 10-win team that was probably an 8-win team if they had played a tougher schedule. Now the tougher schedule is there for them every year to where they've had one of the tougher schedules in the country the last few seasons. I'm not sure that's their schedule this year. And I think that's why they take a step forward there for Wisconsin and Luke Fickell and the Badgers this season. So I do think they play better down the stretch in the second half of the year. They will have a better record, but you're going to have to show some belief because the first half of the schedule is the toughest part there for Wisconsin and Luke Fickell and the folks in Madison. But last night, Notre Dame did find their way in the second half after a slow start. They're able to move forward and pull out the 41-13 win. Ole Miss Louisville, how good was that second half last night? That's exactly what you want to see in those kinds of games. It's just back and forth. You know you have really good quarterbacks there for Ole Miss. You have a really good offensive mind in Jeff Brohm for Louisville. Let's just let it fire, boys. When it was all defense in the first half, you're going, well, this isn't what we sort of signed up for. I didn't want this. That's what I was saying watching the game at home. I didn't want this. I wanted points. Second half gave us points. Ole Miss wins by 3, 41-30 in the walk-off field goal. 3 hours down, one more to go. Deb Williams of AutoWeek.com is with us next. Recap of Tusculum, ETSU coming up in the final hour. Your last chance of a Monday to win Bristol Motor Speedway tickets. All that and more on a Monday on 640 the BXSM, the Sports Monster.
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3: Michigan just caught the most controversial bailout of the young college football season. Heck, maybe ever. Down by 1 point to Western Michigan with the clock expiring on a desperation Hail Mary, the Wolverines were dead in the water. Until a second was added onto the clock. No one's really sure where the second came from, but officials say that they found it on a different clock than the one that we're used to? Confusion. I'm Drake Toll.
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12: Nice mild end to this Labor Day weekend with low 80s in the Tri-Cities, some 60s, low 70s in the mountains today. Clear sky tonight, 50s and low 60s for those overnight lows. And then for Tuesday, Wednesday, back in those mid to upper 80s. So definitely getting warmer in the days to come. From Storm Team Low Weather, I'm meteorologist Jeremy Eisenzoff.
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0: Time for a Monster Sports update on the Monday morning. I'm Jacob Towns on 640 WXSM, the sports monster, 101.5 WQUT HD2 as well. Notable top 25 college football scores from the weekend. It was number 7 Miami routing Stanford on Friday night in Palo Alto 45-6. Number 14 USC shutting out Fresno State 39-0. On Saturday, number 1 Ohio State rolls past Ball State 56-3. Number 2 Oregon got a scare from Boise State and Eugene, but the Ducks pulled out over the Broncos 34-27. The defending national champion, number 6 Indiana, takes down North Texas 52-16. Number 12 Texas Tech over Abilene Christian 33-10. Number 14 BYU blows out Utah Tech 63-7. It was number 16 Michigan, able to pull out the win over Western Michigan, but not without controversy, 13-12 in Ann Arbor. We'll get to that here in just a moment. Number 18 Penn State shuts out Marshall 45-0. Number 22 Iowa shutting out Northern Illinois 40-0. And number 23 Houston over Oregon State 33-20. Then on Sunday in the Apple Cup, number 17 Washington takes down Washington State 24-10 in Seattle. And last night at Lambeau Field was number 4 Notre Dame routing Wisconsin in the second half after a close first half. They went over the Badgers 41-13. Speaking of the controversy in Ann Arbor between Western Michigan and Michigan, Western Michigan leading 12-7, 9 seconds left in the game. Michigan throws up a Hail Mary, and it looks like time expires as the ball goes out of bounds for the Wolverines. Western Michigan gets their first ever win in Ann Arbor. Right? Well, upon replay, the replay booth says no, put 1 second on the clock. Yet on the NBC broadcast, there's never, ever time shown to have time left on the clock when the ball was touched out of bounds by a Western Michigan defender. Big Ten came out on Saturday night and said the replay process went through correctly and that there was another clock that you just did not see on the TV broadcast because there was a discrepancy. Well, on the next play, Michigan got another Hail Mary chance, threw the touchdown. They win 13-12 over Western Michigan, and crisis diverted there for Cal Whittingham and the Wolverines. Western Michigan and the MAC come out and say they have not seen anything unfair about that last play. The check still cashes there for the MAC against Michigan and future Big Ten teams. MLB scores from Sunday afternoon. The Braves defeat the Phillies 5-4 in Philadelphia. It was the Reds over the Brewers 12-8. Hey, Christopher Bell wins last night at Darlington as he wins the first race of the NASCAR Chase as he holds off Kyle Larson, among others, as Christopher Bell got the pass over Larson of 18 laps to go and goes on to win the first race of the Chase. In his first race of the season, he now moves up to number 2 in the NASCAR point standings after the first race of the postseason. And NFL Commissioner Roger Goodell has agreed to a 4-year extension with the league that will put him under contract through 2031. That will now make him nearly 72 years old at the end of this current contract, therefore Goodell. That's your Monster Sports Update on a Monday morning. I'm Jacob Towns on 640 WXSM, the Sports Monster, and 101.5 WQT HD2.
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12: Enjoying a nice mild Labor Day today with temperatures in the 60s and 70s this morning, low 80s for your Monday afternoon. So enjoy a nice comfortable day, low 60s tonight. And then for Tuesday, back to work, back to school tomorrow, sunshine 86, will be closer to 90 on Wednesday. From Storm Team Love Weather, I'm meteorologist Jeremy Eisenzoff.
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0: 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ETSU picks up the first win of 2026 on Saturday over Tusculum, 48-14. Wasn't without some trouble in the first half there for the Bucks, only leading 20-7 in intermission, but they rolled past the Pioneers in the second half to get the first win of 2026. Now moved to 1-1 on the season, gets set to travel to North Carolina this coming weekend. Elsewhere in the Southern Conference, it was Wofford defeating Gardner-Webb 17-13. The Citadel going on the road, beating Charlotte in triple overtime 43-41. Mercer trouncing Presbyterian 62-3. Tennessee Tech winning over Chattanooga 24-9. That does not count as a SoCon game. And it was Virginia Tech blowing past VMI 73-3 in James Franklin's first game as the head coach of the Hokies. And on Sunday, Western Carolina fell to Campbell in Bowie's Creek. Camels winning 28-19 over the Catamounts. Faison Brandon leads the way there for Tennessee in his first career start for the Vols as they trounce Furman 56-9 in Knoxville on Saturday. Three passing touchdowns, two rushing touchdowns for Brandon, tying a program freshman record for total TDs in a game. He's also the first SEC quarterback to have a three passing touchdown, two rushing touchdown performance in his first career start since Cam Newton to Auburn in 2010. Elsewhere in the SEC on Friday night, it was number 10 Oklahoma routing UTEP 51-0. On Saturday, number 3 Georgia over Tennessee State 63-3. Number 5 Texas takes down Texas State 59-7. It was number 8 Texas A&M shutting out Missouri State 50-0. And number 11 LSU taking down Clemson 51-10 in Baton Rouge. Number 13 Alabama trounced East Carolina 48-10. It was South Carolina rolling past Kent State 57-0. Kentucky over Youngstown State 45-13. Auburn hanging on late to defeat Baylor in Atlanta 17-16 over the Bears. Arkansas takes down North Alabama 31-14. Vanderbilt over Austin Peay 28-9. Mississippi State blowing past Louisiana Monroe 62-13. Florida routing Fort Atlantic 66-21. And on Sunday night, number 9 Ole Miss with a walk-off field goal to beat number 24 Louisville in Nashville 41-38. Former ETSU head coach Trey Lamb for a second straight year with his Tulsa Golden Hurricanes beat Oklahoma State. Last year they did in Stillwater to knock off Mike Gundy that led to Mike Gundy being fired just days after the loss to Tulsa. This time it's game number 1 for Eric Morris as the head coach of the Cowboys. And it was Tulsa winning 24-10 at home over the Cowboys on Saturday afternoon. Well, after the win on Saturday for Tennessee, to get off to a 1-0 start in 2026, the Tennessee Athletic Department sent out ticket prices for football games next season for season ticket holders in 2027. And according to those emails, they said the ticket prices will increase by 4% in 2027 for Tennessee football games next season. Local college football scores from the weekend. It was Emory Henry routing Fairman to get the first one of the season, 55-16. UVA Wise following the Chawan, 24-20. High school football scores from Friday night. Science Hill blows past Tennessee High late, 43-33. It was Dobbs Bennett hanging on against Gate City, 28-21. Elizabethan comes back and beats Westridge, 24-21. Union shuts out Daniel Boone, 42-0. David Crockett shuts out Morristown East, 24-0. Cherokee rolls over Sullivan East, 62-39. Unicorn County wins a wild one in Gatlinburg-Pippin, 34-27. Volunteer defeats Granger, 56-28. Hampton trounces Sunbright, 70-8. It was Happy Valley over Claiborne, 49-6. Twin Springs defeats Unica, 34-24. And Eagleton Academy over Province Academy, 27-7. Other sports this weekend for ETSU saw volleyball lose twice to VCU in 5 sets and being swept by William & Mary in 3 sets. Men's soccer for the Longwood, 4-3. Also on Friday, ETSU Athletics announced their 2026 Hall of Fame class. Shane Byrne from baseball, Thomas O'Gara, the former track and field and cross-country athlete, Gabriella Wall, the former women's golfer there for the Bucks as well, is going to get the Hall of Fame. Joining them is Tiffany McVeigh of softball, and you have Jenny Stupak of women's tennis as well. They'll be honored on Friday, September 25th at the Martin Center on the night before the Western Carolina football game in Johnson City in just a couple of weeks. 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
0: Heading into the final hour of a Monday here on the Morning Monster on 640 the BXSM, the Sports Monster, 101.5 WQTHD2S. Well, as we continue on this Monday morning, Jacob Townsend with you on the Morning Monster on 640 the BXSM. And as always here on a Monday morning, we start off the final hour talking with NASCAR with Deb Williams of AutoWeek.com. Deb, thanks so much for the time this morning. Happy Labor Day to you. Hope you're doing well. Good morning.
3: Yes, good morning. Happy Labor Day to everyone. It's, you know, the night races always make it a long night, but I will say that by them starting the Southern 500 an hour earlier and those basically caution-free stages, we did have one there, I think, before we got to the third stage or the final stage, made it go pretty quick this year.
0: Yeah, I had the, a little bit of the delay there to make sure the rain was not going to cause too much issues there late as well. But for the most part, a fairly safe and fairly a clean race there last night at Darlington for the Southern 500 with Christopher Bell pulling out the win to get the chase started off there in the postseason. We talked about him several times during the regular season about being so close to finally getting a win after a ton of second place finishes this year. It finally happens in the postseason for him and now all the way up to number two in the points there for the number 20 car for Joe Gibbs Racing.
3: That's very true, and of course, it was also helped, his advancement was helped by Denny Hamlin's problems that he had, but to what I thought was interesting, when we had Chase Media Day on Wednesday, Christopher Bell was just brimming with self-confidence about this chase, and it was almost like he knew something they had hit on, but he predicted then that you were going to have to win the championship. And you were going to have to beat

0: had to pass Kyle Larson with about 18 laps to go. Larson's up dropping back a few spots there in the top five, as it felt like maybe he didn't quite have his best car there down the stretch. But obviously, it was also a chance for two guys there down the stretch who were trying to get that first win in 2026 there between Bell and Larson down the stretch last night.
1: Well, that's true. And, of course, it was tires that made the difference. They when they had that last pit stop after they opened the pits following the brief stoppage for rain, and Kyle Larson was one of only four cars that did not pit that time and get fresh tires. And Christopher Bell said he knew that whoever had the fresh tires, those four fresh tires, and got out first would be the winner. So that's why he was so determined to be the first one out there with the four fresh tires. And even after the race, when Kyle Larson was asked if that was the right decision not to pit for tires, and he said, you know, most definitely, he didn't have any problem with it at all. So, you know, he felt like they did the right decision. And, of course, Christopher Bell knew that the four fresh tires were going to be the key.
0: You brought up Denny Hamlin a moment ago. He felt like he was in a good position. I know I saw some comments from after the race, not only on TV, but with some other media people as well, talking about the fact that he thought he had one of, if not the best car in the race. But he and Michael McDowell, with some contact there late, ended up deterring number 11 from getting a win to start off the chase there for number one guy in the points.
1: Well, that's true. And, you know, he was back there because of a miscue on pit road. And actually, it was interesting, both his issue on pit road and Christopher Bell's pit road issue came up the same pit stop, which was at the end of stage two. And even Christopher Bell said that he thought he had lost his chance at a win when that happened. But, you know, anytime you have a miscue on pit road, that puts you back in the back and mid-pack, where there's so much can happen and so much beating and banging going on sometimes. And when Michael McDowell got into Denny Hamlin and he got into the wall and it damaged the toe link, and then they had to fix that and take time. But, you know, he still managed to get back on the lead lap, and he pulled off a top 20 finish. So for him to come back, it was a shame, because he definitely had a car that could have won that race and was the class of the field, is, you know, right there with Christopher Bell and Tyler Reddick and even Kyle Larson. But, yeah, now there's just, I believe it's a 17-point difference. He's still leading the standings, but if my memory serves me correct, Christopher Bell 17 points back in second.
0: And it's getting a little bit tighter, and Ryan Blaney just behind Bell there in that number three spot as well. Deb Williams of AutoWeek.com joining us here on the Morning Monster on 640 WXSM, the Sports Monster. You also had a collision there with Carson Hocevar and Brad Keselowski, which ended up obviously knocking Brad out there. And, man, Brad made it quite clear his feelings after the race about Carson. We've talked about him a number of times there for Carson Hocevar. He's not afraid to throw his face into the briar patch with the rest of these drivers. And last night felt like maybe the last straw for Brad Keselowski and dealing with the youngster, that he certainly promises that there may be something else coming from him there in sort of a return faction to Carson in the near future.
1: I'm sure there will be. It was interesting because when that incident happened, one of the reporters sitting beside me made the comment of, that is one person you do not want to make mad, in referencing Brad Keselowski. And you don't. There's certain ones out there that'll be a little more tolerant sometimes than others. And it's kind of like you've pushed Brad too far now. So it'll be interesting to see what happens. I could very easily see a Matt Kenseth, Joey Logano, Martinsville situation where Kenseth took out Logano. But, Keselowski may handle it off the track. He may have a sit-down, come-to-Jesus meeting, so to speak, with Hocevar. But, Keselowski's definitely one you don't want to mess around with. So it'll be interesting to see how that progresses through these next nine races.
0: I thought Jeff Burton and Dale Jarrett both on the post-race, but Jeff with Steve Letard as well on the broadcast did a nice job of talking about the fact of, hey, you can push the envelope as much as you like, but at some point, the paper cut's going to be more than just a paper cut at some point in time for Carson Hocevar with the way he pushes the rest of these drivers. And it feels like at some point – There's been a lot of talk of other guys and what their feelings are about Carson, but at some point, somebody is really going to actually really try to deliver a message out there on the

0: track. It hasn't happened yet. Maybe in a different era, it certainly would have happened before now. But maybe last night was finally that last sort of line that Carson just needed to cross with one of these older drivers when it comes to Keselowski, is that, all right, maybe somebody finally sends that message to Carson that finally gets through to him, because certainly nothing has yet so far when it comes to the way he drives, and maybe certainly pushing that line against some of these other drivers.
1: Well, I can tell you right now, if Dale Earnhardt was still with us, he would have already handled it. But, you know, it's a situation where a lot of the fans fell in love with Carson after he won Talladega and the way he celebrated. And his trackside sales, I believe his trackside sales, it's either trackside or online, his merchandise sales are through the roof. They're like number one on one and top three on the other. And, you know, you kind of let your ego get ahead of you and you lose control of it and you think you're invincible, and that's when somebody brings you back down to earth. So it's going to be interesting, and it may, you know, it may come in the final race of the season, but and it may come off the track. They may have a sit down with him in the driver's council, and you know, because nobody wants to see anybody get hurt. But they do want to get a message across. So I could see them maybe even sitting down with him and having a talk. And if that doesn't go well, then, you know, we've still got Martinsville ahead of us, so, and Bristol. So it'll be interesting to see how those two races go.
0: Obviously, they've instituted the new rule there about the if there was a caution on the last 10 laps of a stage, that the stage just ends. We hadn't seen that actually instituted in the Cup race, though, since that rule came into play late in the regular season. We saw that last night there in Stage 1. Just for some of our listeners this morning, Deb, who maybe didn't realize about the new rule and maybe were a little bit confused by that point there in Stage 1 last night there in Darlington, because that was a new rule they brought in there late in the season, about that, of the fact that now with a caution on those last 10 laps just ends a stage at that point.
1: Right. And the reason they did that was to hopefully reduce some of the yellow flags, but also do away with two laps to go or one lap to go in a stage, and you start and then you have another caution flag. So the rule is that if a caution flag occurs with 10 or fewer laps left in a stage, then that caution will also end the stage. And so they did that to hopefully reduce the number of caution flags and do away with, particularly at these super speedways where you might, you know, the old saying, caution breeds cautions, and you might have another one in two laps if you ended a stage that way. So, yes, any time that there is a caution flag with 10 or fewer laps left in a stage, then that caution flag will end the stage. And if I may add one thing I don't think a lot of people realize when they fuss about the lengths of the cautions at the end of the stages is, you know, it's in the TV contract about they'll run the caution laps to where they can show the pit stops on TV, and then, you know, another caution lapse to where they can, the TV partners run advertising, and then they come back. It's no difference than if you're at a football game or a basketball game and they have what they call a TV timeout. And they'll call TV timeouts lots of times. I've been at college football games when they would do that. And you're sitting there in the rain, and they're having a TV timeout so they can run commercials. So that's why some of the caution flags are extended there at the end of a stage.
0: Before we let you go, Deb, as well, as obviously another chase is moving forward, but we're also maybe looking ahead to the offseason, trying to figure out where everybody's going to land here. We've obviously had a lot of conversation about Josh Berry and his future after no longer being with Wood Brothers moving forward in the 2027. I know it was reported by somebody else over the week. I think it was Jordan Bianchi, if I have that right there from The Athletic, that had the report. John Hunter Nemechek, excuse me, out at Legacy, and it looks like Josh Berry in. They're heading in the 2027 at Legacy Motor Club.
1: Well, actually, what happened was the Legacy Motor Club put out I still call it tweet, okay. Twitter.
0: Yeah.
1: But they put out a tweet on Wednesday around between 5 and 6 o'clock that John Hunter Nemechek was not returning, which caught all of us off guard because they had already signed a contract extension with him. And then short time after that, they put John Hunter Nemechek put out a tweet saying, you know, he'd been happy with his years at Legacy Motor Club, but they'd decided to part ways and all that. Then we had a press conference Thursday afternoon announcing Riley Herbst in the 84 car. And Jimmy Johnson was kind enough to sit down with those of us who were there covering that event. And Jimmy said, we're just not ready to announce who will be replacing John Hunter Nemechek. But yes, you are correct. It was Jordan Bianchi with The Athletic that has said it looks like it's going to be Josh Berry. And Josh Berry is considered the leading candidate. I don't think they're even looking at anybody else. But, you know, until all the I's are dotted and the T's are crossed, they don't like to say. But yes, Josh Berry does appear to be the top contender for the 42 car next year.
0: Yes, looks like he's found himself a home there for 2027 after obviously that's been a major question in recent weeks and months after it was announced that he would not be returning to the Wood Brothers. And with the way he's been driving of late as well, certainly good to see him finally get home as was expected at some point there for 2027 there for Josh Berry in the NASCAR Cup Series. Deb Williams of AutoBreak.com joining us here as always on a Monday morning on the Morning Monster on 640 the XSM, the Sports Monster. As the chase continues this coming weekend as they head to the Worldwide Technology Raceway there this weekend on Sunday, and then obviously up to Bristol right after that there as well in just a couple of weeks. So looking forward to that there as well. Deb, thanks always for the time. Talk to you again next Monday.
1: Thank you. It's always a pleasure, and looking forward to coming to Bristol in a couple of weeks.
0: Yeah, it's just around the corner. We're getting ready for it, certainly. And Deb, thanks so much for the time. We're going to have tickets for you to win some race tickets, there for Bristol Motor Speedway coming up in about 15 minutes or so here on the Morning Monster as well. There'll be a 4-pack of tickets to Thursday night's races, as well as a 4-pack of tickets to the Food City 300 O'Reilly Auto Parts race on Friday night. And then if you win this morning, you'll be entered to win a chance to win our grand prize, which is 4 tickets to the Bass Pro Shops night race, as well as a weekend parking pass as well. We've already given away one set of tickets this morning. We got another set to give away here coming up in the final hour as well. 9:30 on this Monday morning. Deb Williams of AutoBreak.com joining us here in the Morning Monster on 640 the BXSM. As always on a Monday, we're back after this on 640 the BXSM, the Sports Monster.
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16: Enjoying a nice mild Labor Day today with temperatures in the 60s and 70s this morning, low 80s for your Monday afternoon. So enjoy a nice comfortable day, low 60s tonight. And then for Tuesday, back to work, back to school tomorrow, sunshine 86. We'll be closer to 90 on Wednesday. From Storm Team Low Weather, I'm meteorologist Jeremy Eisenzahl.
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0: On this Monday morning, heading in the final half hour of a Monday here on Labor Day Monday on 640 WXSM, the Sports Monster. 101.5 WQTHD2 as well here on this Monday morning. Taking your phone calls at 423-477-1064, 423-477-1064. All right, so on this Monday morning, ETSU got the win Saturday night, 48-14 over Tusculum. Okay. That's about all I got, man. Okay. You look at the game Saturday, their first half was meh at best for ETSU. Let me say this. I think Tusculum's improved. I do. I think Tusculum has improved. So when you look at their last 2 years and you see that they are combined 2-18 in 2024 and 2025 under Billy Taylor, I do believe they're better than 2-18 now. I do believe they're going to win more than just the one game that they beat against Bluefield State, last Thursday night. I do believe they're going to win more than just that. I think they're going to get at least maybe another couple inside South Atlantic Conference play. I do not believe they're going to compete for a South Atlantic Conference title or anything like that. I do believe they'll win a few games, though, there in the conference. Maybe a couple to a few. With that all being the same thing there, ETSU's offense was bad in the first half. I think the word Will Healy used to describe it was sloppy in the postgame press conference. I think he called it bad or something similar to that on the postgame radio with Jay and Matt. I hadn't had a chance to go back and listen to that entire interview. They went for a while there on Saturday night. But it was, I believe, a lot of the same stuff he was saying there about what we kind of heard from him in the postgame presser. And it was what we all saw. It's nice to hear him say it as well. But anybody who was watching the first half saw the same thing. The offense was underwhelming, to be kind, in the first half. Mason Mims found Sadarian Harris on the first drive for 55 yards. You're thinking this is in business, going to score a lot of points, get a few drives in for Mason, maybe get five or six, score on them in the first half, get Jaden Davis in the game, let him get a chance to run the offense for the transfer from Michigan, get him a few drives, score some points, get Jackson Bird in the game, let him run the offense, score some points. And then, hey, if you want to get Weston Edmondson, you want to get Caleb, you want to get Jack McKissick in the game, put him in there late in the game, great. Play everybody. Problem was, that wasn't how the game played out. Now, there was always going to be the problem that Tuscan was going to try to hold the ball for as long as possible. So that was always going to be a factor in the, okay, how many drives are you actually going to get? How many chances are you actually going to get some of the reserves in? What's the number? If you went into it with a number, what was the number of drives you wanted to make sure Mason got? Because it's still just start number two for Mason Mims. So there's still the possibility, the idea of, hey, we still think he needs to get more experience on the field, more comfortability on the field, all that stuff. Fine. All that was wasted in the first half. Just call it was. It was wasted. Because you weren't able to separate against Tusculum. Because after the touchdown against Tuscum there early in the game on the first drive on the Sadarian Harrison 55-yard touchdown pass from Mason Mims, you did nothing with the rest of your drives there for the most part of the first half. Yeah, you scored a couple more times. Great. You're supposed to. For ETSU, you start off with touchdown, turnover on downs, punt, touchdown, punt, interception, touchdown. Now, you had one play there at the end of the half that ran off the clock fine. But at the end of it all, you had seven true drives in the first half. You got three touchdowns, two punts, one turnover on downs, and an interception, a really poorly thrown ball by Mason Mims, trying to go to Tyler Griffin, who had a chance for the touchdown in the end zone, and he just short-armed it. That's all he did. He short-armed it. Did not give his receiver a chance at all on the play. Your drives in the first half, three plays, 59 yards, five plays, 25 yards, three plays minus 5 yards, five for 64, three for four, seven for 23, six for 55. Bad. No other way to describe it, bad. As much of the credit we gave to Mason Mims and Brian Blackman coming out of the Campbell game, a lot of blame goes on them for what was a really bad first half. Poorly played at quarterback, poorly played across the board on the offensive side of it. Brandon Witten dropped a couple of passes. He's the new Kareem Page, okay? He just is. He's the new Kareem Page. He's going to drop the passes, I guess, that are the easy ones. He'll make a couple of crazy catches as he did against Campbell and in the second half touchdown against Tusculum on Saturday night as well. You come out, though, after that, four drives in the second half. Guess what the offense did in the second half? Touchdown, touchdown, touchdown, touchdown. Five plays, 73, four for 70, nine for 85, six for 35. That was what you needed to see in the first half. That's what was needed to see in the first half because you needed to get Jaden Davis on the field. And you wasted the game. Let's just call it what it was. You wasted the game because you weren't able to get Jaden Davis out there on the field for ETSU. Because you only were able to get Jaden on the field at the last drive, which at that point you were more worried about not running up the score. As Will Healy said on multiple occasions after the game, he didn't want to run up the score on Billy Taylor. Fine, but you needed to see Jaden Davis run this offense in a game setting. And because of how well Mason's played, you weren't going to be able to do it in actual game setting of the Campbell game last week. And even though he didn't play well in the first half, you weren't going to obviously make a change at that point. Let's be for real. So you wasted this opportunity to get Jaden Davis some run. You just did. This should have been an opportunity not only Jaden Davis, but also Jackson Byrd run this offense. Now, I have a lot of respect for Billy Taylor, a lot of respect for the program he runs at Tusculum. All that's great. Personally, the last thing I would have been thinking about at 41-14 at that point in the fourth quarter was what the score was. I'd been thinking I need to get Jaden Davis a chance to actually play quarterback. And you gave him a couple of chances to throw the ball across the middle, short out routes, fine, whatever. You weren't able to get into a true pace of it. You got mad that Demaryius Rucker scored the touchdown late. I would think you wanted to just see Jaden Davis run the offense. And here's the thing, I think Billy Taylor would have understood. I'm not sitting here telling you I know Billy Taylor really well, but I would think Billy Taylor would have understood if, hey, this is a long season. We got 10 games left. You get it. We get it. Thanks. I would have wanted to see Jaden Davis run the offense. The problem was not the score. The problem was you didn't do enough in the first half to give yourself that opportunity earlier in the game, whether that was maybe late second quarter, early mid third quarter. You didn't give yourself a chance to get that opportunity. You wasted the opportunity. Because the team on offense was not ready to play in the first half. They weren't fully in. They weren't ready to play against a team, let's just call what it was, a lesser opponent. So last week the defense wasn't ready, or let's just call what it was, the defense played bad. Maybe they were ready and they just weren't very good. Who knows? They did not play well enough. This week your issue was your offense was not ready for the first half. Your offense went through the motions. Your offense was lackadaisical. Your offense started with the quarterback and throughout the rest of the group there did not take care of their business. which ends up now looking back on that after the game, you go, boy, you kind of wasted this chance to get some run for those guys that really you needed to see what they were going to play like. Because guess what? What have we talked about all offseason? What have we talked about last season? What have we talked about the year before that? You're going to probably need more than one. If recent history tells you anything, a quarterback for ETSU, you're going to need more than one. So, yes, Mason Mims was terrific. Mason Mims was record-setting and great in that first game against Campbell. But chances are at some point you're going to need Jaden Davis. You're going to need Jackson Bird. Well, you didn't get a chance to see them actually run this offense in the way that now Brian Blackman's running the offense. You've seen him run, you've seen Jackson run the offense, I should say, there under Cam Akin. You haven't seen Jaden do it at all in a game setting. You've seen it in practice. You've seen it in the scrimmage. You weren't able to see it, though, on Saturday night because you didn't take care of your business early enough in the game. You went through the motions, and you led at halftime 20-7. Missed opportunity across the board there for ETSU on Saturday night. You won the game. You were going to win the game no matter what. The depth of Tusculum was always going to fall apart in the second half. They don't have enough guys. They don't have enough. They don't go deep enough into their bench on defense. You were going to just overwhelm them with talent and depth of roster, all that stuff throughout the second half. You knew what was coming. The final score didn't matter. We said it on Friday. The score wasn't going to matter. It was about what you were going to do in between kickoff at the beginning of the game to the end of the game. What were you going to be able to get done in those 60 minutes? And ETSU wasn't able to get done a whole lot because of the missed opportunities that they had in the first half. 9:44 on a Monday. Let's head to the phone lines before we step out for a break. Good morning. You're the Morning Monster.
13: Hey, good morning. Hey. Thanks for taking my call.
0: What's up?
13: Yeah, that's a great analogy on the ETSU game, and I appreciate the time and the minutes that you're giving the Bucks. It's much needed on the airwaves there. Quick question.
0: Yeah.
13: Was the Campbell game, was that a pay-to-play game?
0: No, I think it's a home-and-home. I think ETSU's heading there not next year, but maybe in a couple of years. So I believe that was a home and home that they scheduled a couple of years ago. Last year when they announced that the, FCS games are going to move to week zero, I believe ETSU and Campbell agreed to a home and home to where this was the first game of it. And I believe the Bucks will be going back to Buies Creek maybe in 28 or 29. I'll get that exact date here for you in just a moment, but I believe that was a home and home there between ETSU and Campbell. No, they are. It's actually next year. They are next year. They're going back. They're going to Murray State in 28. That's the home and home from last year there against the Racers. But they're going to Campbell next year in what would be September the 11th.
13: Okay. Well, that softens that wound a little bit from last week. And sure. I think you're spot on there with the Tusculum game. You know, they were excited to get the victory. But at the end of the day, you know, it's Tusculum.
0: Yes.
13: You know? So there is a lot of room for improvement with that team, and I certainly hope they make the adjustments and make the, you know, they continue to improve. And just to change gears here real quick, has the ETSU basketball schedule been put out yet?
0: Men's, no, not the out-of-conference portion. The conference schedule is out, but not the out-of-conference portion. I would guess that'd be announced in a very, very near future. The women's schedule was just announced last week on either Wednesday or Thursday last week. I don't remember the exact date that was there for Brenda Mock Brown and the ETSU women. I know the men's schedule's been getting finalized. They've been working on a couple of different things in recent weeks. There's been a few games announced, you know, by other schools and other stuff there. I know, obviously, it was made official last week by Arizona State that they will be going to Arizona State to open up the season on that Monday. I think that's November 2nd is that night that they're going to go to Tempe. I'm not sure if it's been announced yet, but they're going to go to North Carolina State right after that. It's going to be the first two games is at Arizona State and then North Carolina State. But the official full schedule, no, has not been released yet by ETSU.
13: Okay, well, that's great information. As Arizona State, they have a new coach. Is that correct?
0: Yes,
13: Bobby Hurley, was he let go?
0: Yeah, Bobby Hurley was hired. They hired Randy Bennett, the longtime head coach at St. Mary's, is now the head coach there for the Sun Devils.
13: Okay, all right. Well, that's great information, yeah. And I appreciate you taking my call.
0: No problem. Appreciate the call. Thank you for calling. And we'll hopefully have an ETSU men's basketball schedule soon. I know. I think it's pretty much done. I think they're just, you know, waiting to maybe cross some T's, dot some I's on the scheduling and dates and times and all that other stuff there, portion of it. But I think it's pretty much done on the opponent portion, I want to say, there for the ETSU men's basketball schedule. 9:47 here on a Monday. ETSU obviously heads to Chapel Hill this weekend. We'll see how that obviously goes there for the Bucks and the Tar Heels. It's the opposite, right, of this week, right? Yeah, I mean, you're now the team that's going in there. You're going in to be the nail to the hammer, boom, boom, and you're supposed to take the check and move on. Now, that's the way it's supposed to go. That doesn't mean it's the way it's always going. Never said that. That's the way it's supposed to go. I'm not sitting here telling you I think ETSU is going to win because I don't believe they will. I would think North Carolina will win fairly easily in that matchup against Tennessee this weekend. But, I mean, against ETSU this weekend, North Carolina obviously coming off a bye week. They've got a lot of other stuff going on there around Belichick and his program. We'll see what Bobby Petrino and that offense do in their second game with him calling plays there for the Tar Heels as well as their offensive coordinator. We'll talk more about that game coming up as the week moves on as well this week here on the Morning Monster. 9:48 here on this Monday morning. Got to step out for one final break on this Monday morning. But as we do step out for a break, it is your last chance on this Monday to win some Bristol Motor Speedway tickets. If you are caller number 7 as we go to break, you'll win 4 tickets to the UNOH 250 presented by Ohio Logistics and the Busch's Bean 200, the doubleheader race on Thursday, September 17th. And you'll win 4 tickets to the Food City 300, the O'Reilly Auto Parts race on Friday, September 18th. Also, if you win today, you are then here to win for our grand prize, which is 4 tickets to the Bass Pro Shops Night Race on September 19th, as well as a weekend parking pass. Just be caller number 7 to 423-477-1064, 423-477-1064 to win some tickets to Bristol Motor Speedway as we go to break on the Morning Monster on 640 the BXSM, the Sports Monster.
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16: Enjoying a nice mild Labor Day today with temperatures in the 60s and 70s this morning, low 80s for your Monday afternoon. So enjoy a nice comfortable day, low 60s tonight. And then for Tuesday, back to work, back to school tomorrow, sunshine 86, will be closer to 90 on Wednesday. From Storm Team Low Weather, I'm meteorologist Jeremy Eisenhoff.
0: Thank you, Jeremy. Congratulations, Roger Martin of Gray. Winner there from Bristol Motor Speedway tickets. Just saw a tweet. Chuck Dunlap, communications director for SEC when it comes to football, just tweeted out, my goodness. First time for the SEC to sweep opening weekend since 1997. First time to go 16-0. SEC begins 2026 season 3-0 versus other Power 4 competition, only one of which was played at home. Heavens to goodness. It's all true, but boy, does it not tell the full story. A lot of games against, I mean, I hate to be mean, but let's be honest here. It was a lot of games against Roast Beef Tech and Chili's A&M out there for a lot of the SEC teams this weekend, as it was for everybody in college football. An atrocious week one. Absolutely terrible week one. College football should be ashamed of themselves for the schedule that was put out there this weekend. Absolutely ashamed of themselves. Week two gets better, but ashamed. Shame on everybody. Shame, shame, shame. Shame on your house. It was absolutely atrocious. That noon slate on Saturday, I'm sitting there getting ready to go to the ETSU game, and I'm going, what would I like to watch? Any of these? And I'm pro college football. I'm the college football guy. And I'm like, oh, Houston, Oregon State, that's fun. Oh, they're in the lightning delay? Okay. How about Liberty, James Madison? Oh, they're in the lightning delay? All right. Well, okay, I guess we'll go check out Keelan Russell against East Carolina. Meh. Blowout. Indiana, North Texas. Blowout. Ohio, Nebraska. Okay. Shocker, Ohio's making it interesting against Nebraska. Shocker, Nebraska's disappointing. When have we heard it before? Just a terrible noon slate. What a snoozer. Absolute snooze fest. Across the board for everybody on the noon slate Saturday. Should be ashamed of yourselves, college football. Ashamed. Number one, you should be ashamed of yourself for the ending of the Western Michigan-Michigan game. Secondly, should be ashamed of yourself for the schedule. And third, how about, can we please work together? Please, somebody. Somebody, greater minds, let's come together. And say, hey, all right, we've got three games on Labor Day Sunday. Three games that maybe most of the country would like to watch. At least I did. I watched all three of them. Apple Cup, Washington State, Washington, Louisville, Ole Miss, and Nashville, Wisconsin, Notre Dame, in Lambeau Field in Green Bay. Can we maybe, just maybe, if only three games on the entire docket for the day, could we maybe separate them to where we have them in three different windows? Would that be the worst thing in the world for everybody? No? Oh, okay. Sorry. Can't happen? All right. Oh, this sport sometimes, man. You know how much I love it, but boy, does it love to jump in its own way. Traffic coming? How about I go stand in the middle of the road, see what happens? How's it going to play out for me? What's the ending? I have a pretty good idea. 9:56 on this Monday. Week two is coming up, though, but hey, we're not done with week one just yet. Yes, Labor Day Monday Night Football is the tradition coming up tonight. SMU, Florida State in Tallahassee, an ACC conference game. All right, I'm in. I'll take it. Mustangs and the Seminoles. Why not? Florida State got a weird number next to their name tonight. Huh. How about this here? Let's see here. What's that number tonight again for Florida State? Oh, they're only a 3-point home dog? Huh. That's interesting. Somebody may know something we don't know. Who knows? SMU only a 3-point road favorite, the number 19 team in the country, going up against the team everybody's ready to give up on, including me, against Florida State there in Tallahassee. That's tonight there. We'll recap it all coming up tomorrow morning with Bud on the Tuesday. Voice of the Titans, Taylor Zarzur, also part of the SEC Network, will be with us as well at 9:10 on a Tuesday, as always, during Titans football season. Looking forward to that there coming up tomorrow morning as well. All that and more. Eric Ainsworth with Brian Rice is next, followed by Josh and Swain, then Jim Rome, then the ETSU Coaching Show, followed by Titans Tonight with Robert Saleh as well at 7 o'clock. A lot to get to on a Monday, on a Labor Day Monday. Enjoy it, everybody. Talk to you tomorrow on the Morning Monster on 640 WXSM, the Sports Monster.
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2: 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Credit to the leadership at Western Michigan University for spending yesterday afternoon taking the high road and acknowledging that they may have gotten screwed in Ann Arbor on Saturday night, but that they won't let it define them. The Broncos are one of the MAC favorites for a lot of reasons, but that kind of a refusal to wallow in the frustration of what went down at the Big House may be the kind of thing that ends up defining their season and making them a group of six dark horse. I'm Chris Mann.
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16: Nice mild into this Labor Day weekend with low 80s in the Tri-Cities, some 60s, low 70s in the mountains today. Clear sky tonight, 50s and low 60s for those overnight lows. And then for Tuesday, Wednesday, back in those mid to upper 80s, so definitely getting warmer in the days to come. From Storm Team Low Weather, I'm meteorologist Jeremy Eisenzoff.
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30: 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And guys, I understand you have some big news you want to pass along to the public.
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35: 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So call the right play. 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

0: 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So we went by Lovell, gave Miss Monica a big hug, and took home bone-in, tenders, greens, fried okra, and mac and cheese, and all of us ate so much that we ended up just kind of sitting around. 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
1: 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Full review of Faison Brandon's first start as a Tennessee Volunteer. Are you ready to start?
0: G-Mac and Staub look good, too.
1: You ready to start the Heisman campaign?
0: No.
1: Okay.
0: But I expected to see at least a few bonehead. Oh, buddy, you can't do that. You know better. Okay, no big deal. Like I mentioned Lincoln Keenholz, the Ohio State transfer for Louisville.
1: Yeah.
0: Not like that deer in the headlights for a while, but I expected a little bit of it. Now, playing that Ole Miss defense and playing Furman are a little bit different. We'll find out a little bit more about where he's at this Saturday. But he didn't even – I don't even know that he has many plays that they would, like, ding him on, even if they're being critical. Couple here, couple there, could have done this. Hey, when you're running the football, don't just – don't just try to get out there,
1: Maybe slide.
0: Yeah, and he was relatively smart with his body. I mean, they'll find something. Nothing's ever good enough. No one ever grades out at 100%.
1: But slide, never happens. Maybe. Time, two, three.
0: At least he got out of bounds some.
1: That's right. So more on that, his performance, the offensive line in front of him. SEC overall, 16-0 on the weekend. Some were closer than others. I think there's probably a couple two-tree coaches that are wondering what happened. But they got the win. Now they look forward to the rest of their season. Auburn-Baylor was an all-time pillow fight. But what a play that Auburn made.
0: Byron Brown had three picks.
1: What a play they made, though, to stop the two-point conversion and seal the game.
0: Yeah, and I'm proud of Golish because he didn't even look like he was happy at all.
1: Well, he couldn't have been happy with that.
0: At least you get the win, and like you would expect a lot of first-year coaches. Okay, guys that aren't going to last. A guy like a Butch wins 17-16 in a Power 4 game.
1: Jumping up and down.
0: And he's putting that hat on. He's wearing that leather helmet for 10 minutes and slapping butts. And Golish put it on, smiled, and then went to the locker room, and then everything he said afterwards is exactly what you would think, which is, we won, but like we're not going to win. Remember, if we do that, Summerall looked good after their win. He was mad.
1: When we played in that game, I had brought it up, and a couple of people close to the program had brought it up as well, that Heupel absolutely couldn't put the helmet on, even though you're kind of contractually obligated to do it. It's like being doused with the mayonnaise if you play in the mayonnaise bowl. So he put it on his kid.
0: Hey, whatever.
1: And it worked, and the Chick-fil-A bowl people kind of got mad about it, but they let it go, and he didn't have to wear the helmet, and season turned out a lot better than the Butch seasons did. So, but more on that coming up the rest of the weekend. We'll do our full review of what happened around the SEC tomorrow on the show, as we usually do. But we'll have that. We'll have.
0: Hey, do you want to have a Charlie was right moment?
1: Okay. I have a Charlie is wrong moment, too, but
0: let's
1: have a Charlie
0: is
1: right.
0: Let's bring him up, and then let's cut him down.
1: Okay.
2: Well, I have enough opinions where I'm going to be right and wrong.
1: Oh,
2: like,
1: for sure.
2: A lot. That's each weekend.
1: All part of it.
0: That is true.
2: I'm really, really disappointed in the what I'm wrong about, because I already know what it is.
1: Yeah,
2: Ryan
1: texted
2: me, too.
1: But you can, by the way, get all of his opinions tonight, 8 p.m. Eastern time.
2: I got a lot of them. I'm excited.
1: Yeah, you're not going to have any trouble filling an hour tonight.
0: No, that'd be easy.
1: Go ahead, Eric. What was he right about?
0: Kamario Taylor is even different looking than he was last year. And he's like, that touchdown pass he threw, he scoots up in the pocket.
1: Yep.
0: The pocket collapses on him. I mean, he's getting hit. And he flicks the ball about 60 plus in the air, Spurrier style in the bucket. Mm-hmm. And they score a touchdown. It's one of the most impressive throws I've ever seen. It's like something that like Josh Allen would do. And you'd watch him in the pocket and you'd go, how did he have a guy on his leg and throw what? You'd like rewind it. Kamario Taylor has the what type of throw move to his game. He's ridiculous. Charlie was right.
1: Yep.
0: You called that one.
2: I was Oklahoma also State's, wrong, yeah. Oklahoma State sucked.
1: Bad.
0: Yeah.
1: Yeah, they're not making
2: inexplainably bad. Like, even if they weren't going to be as good as maybe you thought, like, I don't know. If you just took North Texas's team from last year, which they basically did, but also added some other pieces, like, North Texas would have beaten Tulsa by, like, 30-something last year. They might have even. They were both in the American. I just can't make any sense of it at all.
0: Curse?
2: Maybe they were looking. Maybe they were looking ahead to Oregon. Maybe somewhere in Stillwater right now, there's a Ryan Dice and a Eric. I can't think of a name that rhymes with Ainge, and they're doing a radio show, and Ryan's just going, Eric, I promise. They were just looking ahead to Oregon. They were practicing for Oregon.
0: Well, that's not going to be good because they have to play Oregon.
2: Yeah, even they play Oregon this Saturday.
0: Even though
2: maybe that's what they got caught doing, the old Pruitt look ahead.
0: Classic. You know, classic.
1: Yeah. Yeah, how do you feel if you're Dan Lanning this morning?
0: Not good, but you won, so you go get better.
1: And Boise's probably good.
0: Boise is good.
1: Boise will probably be the, you know, some people were having them as that power four or non-power four team that's going to make the playoff.
0: Both are true, though. Yeah. Oregon looked not like a Dan Lanning Oregon team, and Boise State looked like they could compete to be the third or fourth best team in the ACC.
1: Yeah.
0: Both are true. When are we gonna do it?
1: Which part?
0: Well, Brian, you picked Clemson.
1: Yeah, they're not good.
0: You wanted it more than your brain didn't want it or think it was gonna happen. Your heart wanted it.
1: Well, no, I thought that Clemson had turned a corner after last year. I was a little concerned with the quarterback selection they made, and the reality is it's over.
0: And I don't know how they would look if they would have played someone normal, but LSU looked mad.
1: Yeah.
0: They looked great. Mm-hmm. Quarterback played okay, but he ran for 115 yards. I mean, that'll be the thing. Can you keep Leavitt? Can teams find a way to keep Sam Leavitt from running the football and scrambling all over the place? And if they do and you force him to try to beat you from the pocket or behind the line of scrimmage, I think there will be games where he struggles. Mm-hmm. But in a game where you let him get out and move and run and then and get feeling himself, then he's with those play callers. I mean, that's LSU is really good.
1: Yeah, and I hate it. I hope it falls apart at some point, but it sure doesn't look like it's going to.
0: No. Hot take, they might be undefeated until November. That Ole Miss game's going to be crazy. It's at Ole Miss in week 3, and yeah. Ole Miss showed as the game went on and
1: they're fine.
0: That they were fine, and they're really good on defense, which will help them. They lost their best receiver and their best running back to a quad injury, and it looked like cramping and maybe heat exhaustion. After Alexander scored that second touchdown, they had to walk, which I didn't realize in Nissan Stadium is like country mile. They had like 5 plays that ran, and the camera was still on Alexander walking to the locker room. But they're great. You got a huge one, Texas Ohio State coming up this weekend, and then next week you got a can't call it an elimination game because I think both teams are good enough to win all their other games.
2: Next week week 2's like legitimately right there in the conversation with like week 13, I think, with best week of the season by a good margin. We've got some incredible games next weekend.
0: I'm fired up.
1: We'll keep rolling it. 865-656-9900. When we return, reset face on Brandon's first performance in the orange and white. Take some of your questions from the text box at 865-656-9900. 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
0: Absolutely.
1: 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By the way, Tua Tagovailoa is going to start for the Falcons this week.
0: That'll be a train wreck.
1: Falcons fans already ready to jump off the ledge. Michael Penix will take that job back over at some point, but he was just cleared for contact 2 weeks ago. So, back to college. Faison Brandon. First performance as a Tennessee Volunteer. I don't know that you could have asked for much more. Yeah, there was a little lull in his performance first quarter into the start of the second quarter. Then they went over the sideline, talked through it, and instantly things started to click for him once again.
0: They took their time with their design of what they wanted to do with him because they could have done anything.
1: Mm-hmm.
0: And you could tell it was to get him acclimated, get him out there, get him moving, get the ball out of his hand. I mean, it took him a while to throw an incompletion, you know. And then they took a sack, and they had some, you know, had a couple penalties. Yeah, it wasn't a couple drives weren't great. And then, you know, as the game unfolded, and you see what they're in, and you've allowed him to see it, and you've allowed him to, you know, move 2x2 to 3x1, and you see the adjustment that they're making. It's all just quarters and combos. So if you have two over there, there's going to be 3/2. If you have two backsides, it's going to be 2/1. And this is all their rules are. And you can like talk to him about it and explain it to him. And then you can dial up a couple fun quarter beating touchdowns. And there's a reason that they were wide open. It's not just Furman, but you know, if you're going to play one coverage a lot, especially against Heupel, at some point he'll have a couple guys running all by themselves. I was happy though because we didn't have to watch Faison do what Keenholz did for Louisville, which was have a guy run right up the great play designed by Brohm, split him, run the number two, but third guy through the vertical, and there's nobody there, and he gets excited and he airmails it. And it's a gimme walk-in touchdown, just like the first one to Mike Matthews, wide open. And what did he do? He put his back foot in the ground, took a little off, and laid it right there out for him, and he went and scored. If you told me right now that he's going to be a guy, I mean, he threw 5 picks in high school, like 70-something touchdowns, 5 picks. He's a smart guy, and he's just kind of naturally good at taking care of the ball. Oh, and he plays for a coach who's basically all his guys, good or bad, do a good job of taking care of the football. If that's true, and we're not going to have a turnover-prone freshman, and when guys are wide open down the field, he's capable of taking a little off and putting some air under it and hitting them, then we have so much more potential for what this offense could be. We can nitpick. Oh, Charlie and I can go back and forth on offensive line issues, and we can go back and forth on who the next best running back is and who deserves more touches, and we will. We're fans. We all will do that.
1: Mm-hmm.
0: But the bottom line is, if you got a defense that's going to be competitive and you got a quarterback that can hit the deep ones and an offense that dials them up more than anyone in college, as much as anyone in college football, then we are going to be a really good football team.
1: Mm-hmm.
0: Hope you don't have to take a bad loss along the way, you know, kicking game or dumb things, or, you know, you hope that doesn't have to happen. But in order to compete Saturday night and go win, in order to host Texas in 2 weeks and get out of here with a victory, you're going to have to be able to complete. You're going to have to be able to get some chunk plays. You're going to have to be able to make big plays. You're not going to be able to just go third down. We were 5 for 11. Yeah, you're not just going to be able to go third down, third down, third down, third down, third down. Hey, now we're in the red zone against Texas. Oh, let's go get a touchdown, not settle for a field goal. That won't get it done. You're going to have some splash plays, some big ones, and you're going to have to hit them when you do. And I'm confident that he can and that he will.
1: 865

0: 800-516-9900. Some of your thoughts. Andrew says you can see why Brandon has that 22-mile-an-hour shirt. He's fast.
1: He doesn't even look. He doesn't look like he's running. There's a lot of different comps for him, but it's like effortless. Doesn't look like he's trying to run fast, and he is. I think part of it, too, he will continue to learn when he's scrambling to get north and south. When he scrambles vertical, he is going to be really hard to tackle because he's fast enough that an average angle, and he's big enough that an average angle, he'll get by.
0: Mm-hmm.
1: And he'll just gash him. Scrambling laterally is great if you're going to throw it, but that's probably not where you want to live when you're that athletic. If you're someone like me, you got to scramble and find a way to get a completion and throw it out of bounds. Someone like Faison, stick your foot in the ground and get north and south, and you might just go hit your head on the goalpost.
0: Mm-hmm.
1: He's a super athlete. Best player on the field.
0: 865-656-9900. Nathan says, is that first touchdown a pick this weekend?
1: Pick or incompletion. The ball might get knocked down. It's not a touchdown. Ball's too far behind him.
0: Good opportunity, though.
1: Yeah, I mean, you get to have a learning moment while throwing your first touchdown. Mm-hmm. Instead of throwing a pick against Furman because or just airmailing it or throwing it at his feet, you get to have a touchdown pass. And then you get to go in there and you get to, I mean, that's not much of a coaching point. That's just a slightly errant throw. It's not like his footwork or his mind or his eyes or anything were the reason he did. He's threw a little bit behind him. But, yeah, good lesson. If you do that here on Saturday night and you do that when you get to the conference, that ball's probably picked off. Because Ethan Davis isn't going to have enough separation to not put the ball in front. It's kind of like you watched that when Louisville scored that two-point conversion. The Ole Miss guy cuts in front of the little whip route, and Keenholz puts the ball on the outside. Guy misses it by an inch.
0: Mm-hmm.
1: Two-point conversion, tie ball game. You know, you're playing a bad team, you can throw the ball and hit him on the back hip and still get a two-point conversion. Play a good football team, it's got to be perfect.
0: Probably a good learning point that they were taking film session yesterday.
1: Absolutely. Overall, a lot of positives in that game. Defensive line played pretty good. Linebackers were flying around. Still didn't even have your best player on defense. We get to see him play this weekend. So I'm excited that for that and the added versatility that gives the defense, just having Carter back out there. But overall, very, very good.
0: And he is giving a certain amount for every tackle. Do you know, Eric Ainge, what that certain amount is?
1: I have no idea.
0: Well, he had to pay back $427 for his flight. Remember that?
1: Yeah, they got him three games to two games to you still can't play against Furman.
0: He's going
1: to
0: donate $427 for every tackle this season to cancer research.
1: What a stud.
0: Backed by
1: his girlfriend that had?
0: Yes.
1: That had?
0: Yes.
1: Cancer?
0: Yep.
1: Yeah, what a stud.
0: So, good for him turning a negative story into a positive.
1: Good for Heupel for letting him be a captain.
0: And
1: The
0: captain. Nobody else was out there.
1: Yeah. That was awesome.
0: That was a pretty funny moment there. All right, we will come back. 865-656-9900 if you want to join us. Coming to you live from Top Knox Pools on the Eric Ainge Show.
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13: Day today with temperatures in the 60s and 70s this morning, low 80s for your Monday afternoon. So enjoy a nice, comfortable day, low 60s tonight. And then for Tuesday, back to work, back to school tomorrow, sunshine 86, will be closer to 90 on Wednesday. From Storm Team Low Weather, I'm meteorologist Jeremy Eisenzoff.
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0: You want to talk Michigan for a second?
1: Let me start Michigan here.
0: Okay.
1: I knew exactly how the post game would go because when Lance Taylor, when I was with the Jets, what do you call the GAs in the NFL? They're not GAs.
0: Analysts?
1: Yeah, the guys that don't get paid a lot of money, but they're getting their start and they're willing to work for, you know, he was like, I believe, a walk-on receiver at Alabama.
0: Okay.
1: And Lance and I spent a lot of time together doing cut-ups for Shoddy.
0: Okay.
1: Yeah, I wasn't going to play. He was an analyst.
0: Okay.
1: And we did a lot of the stuff, helped out with a lot of the guys. And Shoddy pegged him early as a future baller in the coaching world, as a young analyst.
0: Yeah.
1: And I was always super impressed with Lance, how he carried himself. And when he finally
0: Western Michigan's coach here, just so everybody's...
1: Yeah, sorry, Western Michigan's head coach. When Lance Taylor got that job, I was positive he was going to be good there.
0: Okay.
1: And then he's got Michigan on the ropes.
0: Yeah. Just held them at arm's length the entire day.
1: Plan was great. You can say, you know, Michigan overlooked them. I don't care. You can say whatever you want. They had a great plan for him. They're tough. He's been there a while now. And they had him beat. And then they decided that they needed to have a review that no one can see, and we need to go ahead and give Michigan one more second. And then they catch the Hail Mary. Three embarrassing things. One, the fact that they had to play 60 minutes in a second. That's embarrassing. Second, Bryce Underwood before the game. I don't know about you guys, but I don't want my quarterback looking like the middle linebacker hype guy running out through the team, screaming and yelling and dancing. And then he played like a linebacker playing quarterback. And then act like a super tough guy after you beat Western Michigan on a give me extra play, and then their fans come down.
0: That was, I mean, the clean it up of all clean it ups for tomorrow is Michigan fans rushing the field for
1: beating Western. Did you guys happen to see what Michigan's head coach told Western Michigan's head coach after the game?
0: No.
1: My lip readers. BS, absolute BS, basically saying to Lance Taylor, yeah, that was crap.
0: Yeah. Well, we all saw it.
1: Problem is, you don't get credit.
0: No, nothing.
1: Like, Michigan's 1-0 and Western Michigan's 0-1.
0: Yeah, you don't get an asterisk, you kind of won that game deal. You lost. You still lost. And...
1: the world may be on your side.
0: Yes, and they certainly are.
1: And the world may be crushing Michigan, and in every clean it up across the world in sports radio, they're all getting it. The internet broke, giving it to them.
0: But
1: they're 1-0, and Western Michigan's
0: 0-1. Yeah.
1: And I hate it. You know, like sports aren't supposed to be like fair. Like one team's got all the money in the world, one team doesn't. Like, it's not fair going into it, but what you want is to play by the same set of rules. And if you're going to get beat in the fight, it's not because you got a junk punch or you bit someone's ear. You just beat them in the fight. Western Michigan beat Michigan in the fight,
0: right?
1: And then, gosh, I just wish they would have knocked the ball down. But I knew Lance Taylor would say that. I knew he wouldn't go up there whining and complaining. He would say, "Oh, we just needed to knock the ball down one more time, and we win." That's a great response,
0: but
1: it robbed him of the win that we'd be talking about forever. We'd immediately stop talking about UMass and Rutgers because let's be honest, it is Rutgers. This is Michigan.
0: Yeah.
1: The University of Michigan in the big house on primetime TV.
16: As a society, just accept that Michigan lost the game anyway? Can we voters in the AP poll, as members of the playoff selection committee, though I also don't think we're going to have to worry about it based on how they played?
1: No.
0: Their bigger problem is Bryce Underwood is not good.
16: Yeah, Oklahoma's defense is going to do mean things to Bryce Underwood.
0: Yeah, I wasn't massively impressed with Oklahoma in their stomping of a cream puff on Friday night, but they're going to beat Michigan by as many as they choose to, I truly believe, this weekend. But, and that kind of solves that problem.
1: Wouldn't it all be fun? And this might be hard for you, Brian. Mm-hmm. But it won't be hard for me, because I like Brent with an N.
16: Yeah.
1: I like Brent Venables. I like their tight end coach a lot. He's a great guy.
0: Yeah.
1: I think they got a quarterback that I really like. Mm-hmm. I think I'm going to be rooting. Kind of like I wanted to for Clemson, but like that was a waste of my energy because I didn't know 51. I didn't know that was going to happen.
0: All right.
1: But I think it was going to be a ball game. I think Oklahoma will, and for the world and everything right in the world, should beat Michigan by as many as they can.
16: If
1: they got a lead, extend it.
16: I want them to steal Michigan's soul from their bodies in the big house on Saturday.
1: Yes.
16: That's what I'm rooting for. I have no issue rooting for Oklahoma to do that. And I think with just the monsters that they have on that defense and the limitations that Bryce Underwood presents as a quarterback, you know, it's hard to go win at Michigan, right? But they're going to go make life incredibly hard on that offense, and as long as Sean Mateer doesn't screw around, they should be able to win by several possessions.
0: I will never cheer for Oklahoma in anything, but I will be fine with them doing the justice, serving the justice that could not be served.
1: So wait, we tighten up Thursdays.
0: No, we're not.
1: We big orange Friday.
0: Okay, we're not adding another one.
1: Do we want to go ahead and
0: no.
1: Charlie, just have something that we do for Oklahoma to make everything right in
0: the
1: world?
0: No,
16: absolutely no.
1: I might do that.
0: No.
16: That's too far.
0: No, that's yeah, way
1: I'm,
0: too far. Oklahoma has caused me too much personal pain between softball and the 2015 football game for me to speak positively. They can go beat Michigan to defend Western Michigan's honor, but no.
1: I might.
0: No.
1: I didn't say I'm going to. I might Boomer Time Tuesday, one time tomorrow.
0: No.
1: I might do it.
0: No.
1: I want Michigan.
0: Whoa.
1: I want Michigan to get embarrassed worse than they did losing to Western Michigan and then getting a chance.
0: Well, they deserve to lose for wearing those the just awful all yellow. I mean, just what are you doing? What are you doing with that?
1: Charlie, you're not going to like dump button me if I Boomer Time Tuesday tomorrow.
0: You should.
16: I will.
0: Yeah.
1: That sucks.
0: We'll be in studio, so it'll be a lot easier to see when it's coming, too. Here's the other thing about
1: until he goes and spills coffee all over the break room.
0: Here's the other thing about Michigan. Oklahoma next week, then UTEP. Okay, they're going to beat UTEP. Then they have to play Iowa at home. That's a ranked team. At Minnesota off week. And then Penn State and Indiana back-to-back weeks. Now, both of them are at home. But
1: Penn State could, Iowa could, Indiana will, Oklahoma will.
0: Oregon then later in the season, and then at Ohio State.
16: I want to start dunking on Michigan as well, but I do think it's important to consider that last year Bryce Underwood was also a bad quarterback, and they were coached by the big old dunce Jerome Moore, and they still were a 9-3 football team that had a win in your end game in the final week of the year. And Kyle Whittingham knows how to coach football, so I still am I'm keeping an eye on it. You know, could they be one of those teams that looks a lot better by week two or three or four?
1: It happens for teams every year.
16: Yeah, I want Michigan to just spiral, and I do think that Bryce Underwood is their limiting factor, but I just, you know,
1: well, they,
16: I'm not
1: here's
16: ready
1: the, here's,
16: to commit
1: here,
16: to that yet.
1: I'll tell you why I am. He does have way too many limitations as a thinking, processing, throwing quarterback. I get it. He's a great athlete. All that's fine. And when the ball does come out of his hand, it does look pretty. That's why he was a 5-star. But Oklahoma and Iowa specifically as two of their next three football games, with what those teams bring defensively from a staff and a Jimmy's and Joe's standpoint, both of them are going to force Bryce Underwood to beat them throwing the football down the field from behind the line of scrimmage. Mm-hmm. And I do not think he's capable of doing that. Like, if you had some of these other teams that they played, yeah, they score a lot of points. Or you're playing Oklahoma, and their defense is as good as anyone in the country right now. Mm-hmm. And I think that will stick through the year. And then Iowa, that's all they do. Mm-hmm. So I think that's a hindrance for them, that they have to play those two teams in the next 3 weeks. I don't think that'll go well for Bryce Underwood. So I will commit, Charlie.
16: I am excited for what I think the smart defensive minds that are Brent Venables and then at Iowa, one of my very favorite defensive coordinators in the country, Parker Joe? Oh, gosh.
0: 865-65.
16: Phil Parker, thank you. Sorry, my brain broke for a second. Those two guys are going to make life very hard on Bryce Underwood.
1: Yeah, that's not going to go great. But a lot of things did. We get to give our performance of the weekend. I don't even know where I'm going to go on that. I got like six.
16: Outside of football. Ooh.
1: I got like six.
0: Well, you make your biggest transformation or progress from week one to week two. And Michigan has some work to do.
1: Like a lot. I'm not going to give it to LSU, even though they deserve it from the whole weekend of college football. Mm-hmm. Like in a lot of facets, they deserve it. I'm not going to do it. So everybody knows.
0: Performance of the weekend coming up next as we return here to Top Knox Pools. It's the open house today at Top Knox Pools. Come in and see us while we're here at 4309 Paper Mill Drive and reserve your spot. Talk through your new dream layout.
1: If you can't make it today, Keegan already said, he said, hey, listen, we know we're just doing it. We want people to know more about us and sure. Hear more about us. You can come tomorrow. You can come throughout any time. 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
0: 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And by the way, when you come and see us today and on any Sports Animal remote this football season, you can scan the QR code that's right here in front of us to register to win a Falcon 185 boat from Overboard Marine.
1: I could catch a lot of fish if I had that.
0: 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But anybody else who comes by right here at 4309 Paper Mill Drive is here.
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0: 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Him and, you know, Josh that owns the place, the locations, phenomenal people that want to do more than just help you feel better. They want to take all of your health into it, run the blood panel, everything, check, make sure that you're feeling better. They have a lot of other things to help you with your performance as well. You know, Normatec boots, cold plunge, sauna, red light therapy, IV drips. They do a lot of different things there, but starting point, gentlemen, go see Trevor and start feeling like your younger self. Who wants to go first?
1: I'll lead off because nobody wants to do this one, but we're gonna. My performance of the weekend is LSU as a football team.
0: No.
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0: No.
1: Clemson Saturday night ran 48 plays. 48 plays in a whole football game.
0: This is a good one.
1: LSU ran 47 in Clemson territory.
0: Yeah.
1: LSU turned the ball over on their first possession, and Clemson went and scored on that possession. Now, they were held to a field goal. The inability to move the football after that was a harbinger of things to come. But Clemson, LSU running one fewer play in Clemson territory than Clemson ran overall. Just a complete dismantling, and SEC this morning called the game the Ole Yeller moment, where have a dog. I don't recommend watching the movie, but they, when his time is done, they take him out back, and that's what LSU did to Dabo Swinney's coaching career. This is Dabo's last year at Clemson, and that showed it.
0: Yeah, Charlie?
2: Yeah, my performance of the weekend, with all of the football being back, I'm still going to go outside the world of football here.
1: Oh, okay.
2: Because I do want to bring this up. Tennessee volleyball is 5-0 to start the year, and yesterday they went to Nashville. They played in Bridgestone Arena. It was the Broadway block party against a ranked Indiana team. And they swept them 3-0, but Tennessee started the year 5-0, and it's 5 sweeps. They've not yet lost a set on the season. So just really impressive what they've done with the offense they brought in through the transfer portal. And they play the number 2 team in the country on Wednesday in State Farm in some ESPN event. So that's going to be fun at 6:30 Wednesday. But just wanted to shout out what they were doing because of just how impressive that was.
1: Yeah, volleyball's huge. Did you see they had 41,000 at Wrigley Field last night for a doubleheader? Now, the second game didn't get to be finished because of condensation on the court because, well, you're playing outside in August or September. But volleyball, neutral site games drawing thousands and thousands and thousands of people.
2: I guess, though, it was week one of college football, so if I'd permission to have a second performance of the weekend.
0: Sure.
2: Mason Heinschel. You guys know who that is?
1: Nope.
2: That is Pitt's quarterback. Last year, Pitt, their season was more or less lost. They turned to the quarterback Heinschel, the freshman quarterback at this point, and he ended up really kind of helping turn their season around. They won, I think, seven of their final eight games, finished the season respectably. He started the year 31 of 41 against Miami of Ohio for 453 yards and 7 touchdowns while running for 5 yards a carry as well.
0: That is impressive.
2: Yeah, and like Miami of Ohio is probably in the top 10% of like G5 programs. It's not easy to do that to that defense. He carved them up.
0: I have two, both quarterbacks from the Ole Miss-Louisville game last night. Mm-hmm. Lincoln Keenholz, who's a great athlete, but looked like a deer in the headlights, calmed down a little bit. He's a playmaker. He had a really good game there at the end, gave him a chance to win. And Trinidad Chambliss, a little loose with the football, putting the ball on the ground, threw a pick. Looked like everyone's early going, oh, he's missing Kiffin. Ole Miss's new offensive coordinator is awesome. Mm-hmm. And he's probably going to be a head coach in like a year or two. They did great. Chambliss ended up looking really, really good, even when two of his best players weren't there down the two best. His best pass catcher and his best running back, not even out there. Mm-hmm. And he looked like a hero. But I'm going to give another Charlie was right. If you watched Miami play earlier in the week, hadn't had a chance to give a performance of the weekend, Darian Mensah and Malachi Toney, he went 17 for 20 for 400 yards and 5 touchdowns. Against a power four, an ACC team. I know Stanford is not like, oh, they're this great football team. I get it. But that is like a video game stat line when you're playing on generational mode. And Malachi Toney can't be covered. So three quarterbacks. And there, I mean, I could give it to nine other quarterbacks that just lit people up in week one. But those three really stood out to me.
2: Malachi Toney, three touchdown receptions and three Heisman poses.
0: Yeah, that's going to get old from all of them, but he's kind of unguardable. So
1: we have one more hour here from Top Knox Pools.
0: We get to play with Keegan now.
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1: Is there a more disheartening quarterback situation in the NFL than in Atlanta? Tua Tagovailoa was named the starter this morning by Kevin Stefanski, and it's simply by default. Michael Penix Jr. still isn't 100%. Undrafted rookie Jack Strand probably looked the best of any of their passers in the preseason, and Tua still looks like, well, the same deer in headlights he was in Miami. Imagine being in the wide-open NFC South where 8 wins can get you a division title and not having a quarterback. I'm Chris Mack.
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0: down there vibe, atmosphere. I mean, it's there's nothing like
1: it. Nothing like Tennessee's. No.
0: And you build a lot of pools for a lot of people, and you can root for whatever college team you want. Keegan doesn't care about that. But if you want a pool, so my question is, you know, and I don't have one. I have a lot of friends that have them. How much of your business at Top Knox is referral? Like, some you build a pool for someone, they tell their friend, or someone says, who did that for you? And then the one pool became two. You do a good job.
1: I'd say at least 50% of the business that we do, we only just started marketing probably about a year ago. So it was all referral based for us, and just making sure we were able to do a good job and want our clients to refer us to their friends and whatnot. So we, yeah, definitely at least 50% of our business comes from referrals from past clients and good jobs that we've done with them.
2: You have all the design stuff here. So you can do literally any type of pool, but you have some of these models here that are this pre goes in the ground, everything all the way to design your own, any dimension, any type of gimmick pool. I mean, that's incredible, right?
1: Yeah, it's pretty cool. We specialize in the fiberglass drop-in shells, and then anything you can kind of dream up when it comes to gunite. We do the live designs here in-house. We'll kind of come out to your property, see what it looks like, and then create you a 3D rendering. So you're not going into it blind. You can actually see, you know, what you're going to be purchasing and how it works in your house, and kind of figure out all the nuts and bolts to it before you actually implement the plan. So having that 3D rendering really helps our clients be able to visualize and make changes live time to fit their needs and tailor what they're looking for.
0: Well, and you guys have all the options too. I mean, that's one of the things that I notice out there as a general contractor. You don't have to sub out as much stuff. You guys can get it done, and you've made connections with awesome people, you know, like Scott with Southern Turf Company. If someone wants to go in and they want the brand new pool, but they don't want the dirt around it when they're done, you know, you've kind of just established yourself with that as well. Turnkey at Top Knox.
1: Absolutely. We're blessed to work with the partners that we have, SCP distributors, Swim distributors. Leisure Pools is a big rep of ours. We do all of their fiberglass shells. So kind of without all of them, we wouldn't be the team that we are. But then again, you know, we've got our subs too that come in and they do great work and they really stand behind their products. So, you know, we've surrounded ourselves with great people. We're blessed to be in the position that we're in. But yeah, all good people here in East Tennessee.
0: There's still a couple openings on the calendar. I asked him that earlier.
2: Yeah.
0: So go ahead and get it done. At 11 o'clock, Keegan, what we do here, we play a game called Call Your Shots. Because Charlie Collier's our producer, and then he's going to decide which of one of us is right, where we are about to blind rank something.
1: All right.
0: And none of us know what it is. So 1 through 5, we're going to have to, and you don't know, it's not just the best 5. We have to say that every week. It's any 5. Charlie, what is our topic for Call Your Shots today?
3: Your Call Your Shots topic today, as we get ready to play Call Your Shots, jersey number combos for Tennessee.
2: Okay.
3: So, college football, right? Roster sizes are 105. There's not 105 jersey numbers. So, on a lot of college teams, you have a decent amount of numbers that have one offensive player assigned to it. Also, one defensive number or player assigned to it.
2: Okay.
3: Eric, did you have a defensive number 10 when you were in college?
2: No, they didn't do double numbers back then.
3: Oh, really?
0: I don't think so.
2: No, double numbers are a more recent kind of thing. I don't think the rule
0: changed. I was only number 10.
2: I don't think the rule changed until 2013, 2014, somewhere in there.
0: Well, there's only been a handful of times where they still find a way to have a coach that puts both of that number on the field.
2: That's also true.
0: That still happens.
3: Yeah, well, there's a good 15 to 20 double numbers for Tennessee. So we are calling our shots today on the best player combinations per jersey number.
0: All right, and I'm going to be kind of blind in this because I don't really pay attention to jersey numbers. So, Keegan,
1: ditto.
0: Deal.
2: Terrific.
0: Couple of blind ranking for a blind guys with this. Okay, Charlie, Brian, right. You're definitely up first.
3: Who is going first?
0: Brian's definitely up first.
2: I'm going first.
3: All right, number one, not jersey number one, but first up. Jersey number 0, shared by Ethan Davis and Amari Campbell.
0: Ooh, that's a good one.
3: Davis and Campbell.
2: I'm going to put it out in the fairway. I'm going to put it at number 3. I think this is great. You have a tight end who's going to make a huge impact this year.
0: I hope.
2: A defensive player that's making a huge impact this year. But I'm going to reserve it. Give me 3.
0: I feel like I'm going to end up looking dumb doing this, but that's okay. That is your starting tight end, but he's like always banged up, and maybe he would have played more, but it was Furman, but he didn't really practice in camp. He's in his fourth year, and he's kind of always hurt. I hope Ethan Davis makes a big impact for us this year. I'm a little reluctant to, it would be the first time in his career that he was able to do that. He's always injured, and it's not his fault. He's a great player.
2: Mm-hmm.
0: I'll put Davis and Campbell at four.
3: Davis and Campbell at four for Eric. Keegan?
1: I'm going to match Eric. I'm going to put him at four based off of their descriptions because I couldn't tell you much more.
3: Not a bad choice. All right.
0: Hey, with all this NIL money, I guarantee both of them could probably buy a pool.
3: Absolutely. Next up, jersey number seven. Ironic, another tight end linebacker combo that is Desaun Brain and Arian Carter.
2: Ooh. This is my number two. This is what I was thinking as I was ranking them in my head. This is like my hard two because Arian Carter is going to make a huge impact. And I think we saw over the weekend Tennessee's going to have two tight ends on the field quite a bit. Tennessee's also going to have a big rotation in that tight end room. I think this is a huge one.
0: I'll put Desaun Brain and Arian Carter in the one spot.
2: Oh.
0: Arian Carter's the best player on our team, outside of quarterback, according to Coach Fulmer. Desaun Brain, is going to, as the season unfolds, become the most dynamic tight end that we have. I mean, there's some other guys, you know, Thomas, and we got some other guys that might try to block a little bit more than him. But I think as the season goes, reps played, plays made, big moments, it'll be him. So I'll put Brame and Carter at one. It's the leader of the team, you know? Arian Carter. Keegan?
1: We'll go with two.
0: Two with Brame and Carter.
3: All right. Two down, three to go. Brian, you have one, four, and five open.
0: I guarantee he gives us number six at some point.
3: Guarantee it?
0: Yeah.
3: Okay. Eric, you have 2, 3, and 5 open. And Keegan, you have 1, 3, and 5 open. Next up, calling our shots today on a best jersey number combos. So a best player combo on shared jersey numbers. How about number 4? And I would venture to say this could be one of the best jersey double numbers in college football.
2: Yeah, this is the...
3: Matthews and Ty Redmond.
2: This is my hard one. Mike Matthews catching the two touchdowns on Saturday, obviously. They schemed him open. He ran past guys, whatever. But him blocking the way he blocked is massive. And then Ty Redmond's going to be your most important defensive back, in my opinion, right now. So, this is my hard one.
0: So I hope Ty Redmond maintains his health and continues on the progress. I'm a little more reluctant on that. Oh, not because of his ability or anything else, but he wasn't available for most of camp. Mm-hmm. And Trey Poteet is just getting better and better and better and better and better and better. And so I don't know if that impact, the Mike Matthews one, I mean, he's been doing that all camp. I think he's going to be catching long touchdowns all season long, no matter who we're playing. He was doing it against our ones and scrimmages. He had a couple gimmies in the game this weekend. I will put that at the two spot.
1: I'm going one.
2: It's a smart play.
0: Two long touchdowns.
3: Keegan's going one. Brian's going one. Eric putting it as high as possible. He only had the two open. Not a bad decision there. So we've got two spots left. Keegan, you've got 3 and 5 open.
0: So far, my methodology is overall percentage of snaps at the position played.
3: Yeah.
0: And I think I'm doing good.
3: Well, Keegan, you've got 3 and 5 open. Eric, you've got 3 and 5 open. Brian, you've reverse-rized it. You've got 4 and 5 open.
2: I like what we've had.
3: Next up, jersey number 14, Kayan Lee and Braylon Staley. Starting corner, starting slot.
2: Next best available, so they're number 4.
0: So based on my methodology, I don't like that I have to put this above Matthews and Redmond because Lee will play every snap his body is allowed to play, as will Staley. And they will both make a big impact. So I'll put it at 3. best corner, statistically best receiver.
1: I'm going to go in blind. We're going to go 5 on this one and hope for the best on the next one.
3: All right, Keegan taking a risk.
0: In Keegan's defense, you win absolutely nothing if you win this game.
1: Oh, yeah.
0: So.
2: Yeah, we have a good time with it, though.
3: All right, last up.
0: One day we'll get a prize.
3: This is Brian's 5. This is Eric's 5. Maybe you guys just get like a rotating like trophy that you guys just pass off every Monday and Wednesday.
0: That'd be cool.
2: Sure.
3: Keegan, you got the 3 spot open. Number 18 is your last one. That is Deshaun Bishop and Tyree Weathersby.
2: I feel
0: also a good one.
2: I feel bad that this is my 5, but that's what I have left. And, well, guys, I think that
0: might have actually worked out for Keegan having that one.
2: I hope they're not listening. I hope they're practicing. That's pretty good.
3: I think they are.
0: You gave us ten good football players.
3: Yeah. Well, that was we were keeping things in the realm of good today. I almost gave you Braden Rouse, Cooper Ranvier as your last one, just to
0: see if I'd have the one.
3: Yeah,
0: open.
3: See if I could stick you with a kicker. But I figured you'd probably just get excited early and use up the high spots.
0: All right, Charlie, what's your 5? Who wins?
3: My 5, I do have the combination of Mike Matthews and Ty Redmond in the one spot. You know, I know Redmond missed some time in camp, but I think as long as he's healthy, he was healthy all year last year. He's one of the better corners in the SEC. Matthews, one of the better receivers out there. Very closely behind it, though, I have number 14 with Kayden Lee and Braylon Staley. Then I go 18, Deshaun Bishop, Tyree Weathersby. 7 with Desaun Brame, Arian Carter. And in the 5 spot, I put number 0 with Ethan Davis and Amari Campbell. So with that being said, looking at it here, they were right. Keegan, you, let's see.
2: Oh, is he giving it to you and then taking it back?
3: No, I think we're going to roll with it for having the Bishop Weathersby up at 3. I think that's going to seal it for you. Congratulations in your debut. The Call Your Shots win.
0: Discount double check. Hey, Rogers. Keegan Rogers with the win here from Top Knox Pools. We like to do this. Wednesdays we play and we sometimes go non-sports, but then we get to football season and there's just so much to talk about all the time. But Keegan, anyone listening right now, they can come by today, any day y'all are open. Bring pictures, come with your address. You guys can start from them just coming in here. There's been several couples that have come in today, families that have come in today to start that process. I mean, just come in, right? Low key, not real pressure, not real salesy. Just
1: no appointment needed. Just come find out, ask questions, and get answers.
0: That's awesome. That's topknoxpools.com, and they will continue to serve all of the counties right here in East Tennessee.
2: And a great day to do it because it's open house day. They got food coming. They have food here.
0: Yeah, and Steven's got Stick Figure Radio playing out there, and they're going to have food here. Let's go, man.
2: It's right here. At Top Knox Pools. Keegan, thank you so much.
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10: Texas beat Texas State like a drum. Oklahoma looked great. What about any thoughts? LSU, they even got your performance of the weekend, Brian. Mm-hmm. Any Alabama, Georgia thoughts from you two?
11: Georgia's tight end factory looks to be pumping out some more.
10: How do they have, I don't know. How does that guy exist now? Because you saw number 22, right? Talking about the same guy?
11: Looked good, and then Lucky looked good, too, number 7. They're nasty.
10: A couple creative players?
11: Yeah, I don't know where they get them from. I think Georgia's the best team in the country.
10: Agreed.
11: Not that Saturday gave me that realization. They just, did what they were supposed to do against Tennessee State. I thought Alabama was solid. Thought Keelan Russell was fine, in terms of the decision-making process, throwing the football. Again, not a ton to take away against ECU, but did what he was supposed to do. Maybe a throw or two he'd like to have back, but for the most part, it was simple. He executed simple, and I'm sure Alabama fans are probably feeling pretty good about him.
12: Yeah, if there was ever a don't overreact over the first half of the first game, it was that one, because he had some first quarter moments that were not fun. But overall, he was fine. A lot to build on there.
10: All 16 teams won, and most of them looked pretty good. A few of them didn't.
12: Hasn't happened since 1997.
10: Yeah.
12: That's the... it's pretty incredible.
10: Can't happen in week two, because, some of them are playing each other.
11: I hate the hyperbolic aspect of sports media these days, but I am going to do it here because this, in college football right here, right now, this might be one of the single deepest crops of quarterbacks we've ever had in the sport all at one time. Mm-hmm. NIL has helped that. You just have more guys staying in college.
10: And you don't have a loaded team with three of them.
11: That's a position that has probably been one of the most litigated in terms of eligibility. So you just have guys that are still somehow from classes of yesteryear. But that is the deepest I can remember quarterback being in my lifetime, at least in college football.
10: You don't have 10 teams that have three guys on the roster
11: that are all that good. That's a great point. You have a bunch of teams with one guy.
10: Yeah, and now they're all playing, and you have a bunch of people that, coaches make a lot of money. You get to visit with them all off season. You can have a 5-star quarterback that doesn't go home for mini term and never goes home in the summer, and you can be on the field and watching film with them. You can get a transfer and get them up like they've been playing for you for 2 years in a spring practice and an off season and a camp. There is no we got a new coach and a new quarterback. Not really. Not really. The amount of hours they spend together, I think Faison's already practiced more under Heupel and

0: Halsley than I did. If you count like spring practice and training camp and a week to get ready for Furman, I mean, that's like I was injured my freshman year and had played in nine football games by the time, or eight or nine football games by the time I'd already just practiced and had meeting time like he has. And we're going to go into week two. So, I mean, there's a lot of reasons for it. But, yeah, I mean, it's pick a conference, and they have multiple. The SEC is no different. Oklahoma, stud. South Carolina, stud. Texas, stud. Tennessee, stud. Ole Miss, stud. Mississippi State, stud. A&M, really good college player. Georgia, stud. Alabama, young, but stud. LSU, stud. Vandy, stud on the bench. Arkansas, meh. Auburn, we'll see.
1: Yeah.
0: Kentucky, not bad. I mean, I don't remember the last time you had that many dudes that could all run around and throw the football all at the same time. Oklahoma, dual threat guy. South Carolina, Texas, Tennessee, Ole Miss, Mississippi State, A&M. I guess Gunnar Stockton. By the way, you know what Gunnar can do? He can run.
1: Yeah.
0: And he can move. I get it. He's not like, doesn't look like Lenore Sellers or Faison when he runs, but even he's not stagnant. None of them are. The different world we're living in now.
1: It's... when you go and select your guy, the way that schools are now, yeah, you expect to have a stud, and that's what you have in just about every place. It's why Tennessee and Alabama got all the attention nationally with their quarterback competitions, because those are the only two quarterback competitions realistically in the conference.
0: But, like, if you're the fifth best QB when season's over,
1: mm-hmm.
0: you're the fifth best quarterback in the SEC.
1: Mm-hmm.
0: You're like all-American good.
1: Mm-hmm.
0: You're the fourth best ACC quarterback. You're a stud.
1: Right.
0: Like, I think that's kind of Charlie's point. It's like, normally by after you get through, like, the top tier of each of the conferences, the next tier is, just, you know, they're okay. And you know, all those teams are waiting for the next guy. None of these teams want to see the next guy. None of them.
1: No.
2: And, like, even you can go through, like, the ACC, which is mediocre. You can go through the Big 12, which, you know, the third best conference. Like, you can go through the Big 10's middle and back end, and even bad teams still have good quarterbacks. Like, that's kind of what I've noticed about the ACC, is that there are some teams that, unfortunately, they spent most of their budget on the quarterbacks. They haven't been able to surround them with very much. But even some of the bad teams, they've got some guys that can sling the football.
1: Yeah, and because nobody wants to be a backup. Nobody wants to be a backup anywhere. So all the players that are capable of starting...
0: well, you don't have to.
1: ...effectively are starting. And I think
0: if you want to compete for a championship, then you need to probably let Carson Beck play his 2 years and back him up and don't hit the portal and get a bunch of money and take over. And if you're at a program like that, you know, you wait, you transfer in, you wait a year, you know, it's fine.
1: Right.
2: I also think we are now in the last year or two, there's a trend now of more like borderline, I could maybe go compete in my second year on a Power Fives program for the starting job, but like maybe not. You're seeing those borderline guys that are going the G5 route. Like they're just prospects out there making the decision to, rather than go sit on the bench for 2 years, I'm going to go start now as a freshman or a sophomore for G5, bet on myself, and bet that I can transfer up. Like, did you know that Delaware signed a 4-star quarterback a week and a half ago? Delaware, the Blue Hens. They've been in the FBS for 2 years, and they got a 4-star quarterback coming. You know, like Javon Gordon was a guy that talked about how he went to Tulane instead of going to sit somewhere so he could play well, gamble on himself and move up to the Power Five. Like there's guys doing it all over the place now.
0: But there's not one way to do it. Oklahoma, Ole Miss, Mississippi State, and LSU, just to mention some of the top schools with great elite quarterbacks on their team. Those are transfer guys.
1: Mm-hmm.
0: And South Carolina, Lenore Sellers, you know, he just went there. Arch just went to Texas. Faison's a true freshman. You know, Marcel Reed's an A&M guy. Keelon Russell's an Alabama guy. I mean, half of them are guys that are recruited and stayed, and half of them are G5 or other, you know, Power 4 transfers that have come in to take their game to the next level and try to win a championship. You know, like at Arizona State, Sam Levitt's not winning a championship. At Washington State, John Mateer's not winning a championship. Same with Kamario Taylor. Same with Chambliss playing D2 ball. Mm-hmm. You know, like some of those guys, yeah, they're not just transferring up. They're transferring to a school that they can go try to win a championship, and look at what it's done for their career. So there isn't one right or wrong way to do it. Get you a stud, coach him up, try to keep him there as long as possible.
1: I have a clean it up for tomorrow that I'm going to go ahead and do to now.
0: Oh, and early.
1: Kentucky has now branded their black uniforms in every sport with dark mode.
0: Oh.
1: And they're doing the same thing that we've done, either dark mode activated or clicking over to dark mode. It's a absolute direct ripoff of what Tennessee's been doing for the last 5 years.
0: Well, they're trying to stay relevant.
1: I mean,
0: Ryan.
1: We finally got them to stop using checkerboard on everything, though I appreciated the homage they were paying to the school that's their daddy, but
2: they didn't want to steal Operation Blackout from A&M instead.
1: Yeah, if you got to steal something, it's better than you steal that, I guess.
0: Slingshot engaged. Dark mode engaged.
1: Kentucky, come up with an idea on your own. We'll come back. 865-656-9900. 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
1: 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Just play the game one way. You hit a ball in the gap, run. Boom, coming in hot.
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3: Day today with temperatures in the 60s and 70s this morning, low 80s for your Monday afternoon. So enjoy a nice comfortable day, low 60s tonight. And then for Tuesday, back to work, back to school tomorrow, sunshine 86, will be closer to 90 on Wednesday. From Storm Team Low Weather, I'm meteorologist Jeremy Eisenhoff.
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8: All right, 865-656-9. I heard some of your thoughts from the text box. This question, what about offensive tackle play? Looks slow, got beat a lot. Your thoughts?
7: So I may have got beat different than some. I thought in pass protection, overall, we did a pretty good job. The tackles definitely didn't have their best day, which is frustrating because you're playing Furman. Mm-hmm. Overall, I'd probably give David Sanders a B for the game. Never whiffed. Never watched anyway. I'll watch it again, but never had any just like straight mental errors, busts, nothing like that. Finished a lot. Played good for the most part, but I expect a five-star left tackle to not get beat the couple times that he did. We got to figure out what five we're going to go with, which is why they did that. Mm-hmm. It's why they rotated them all through. And I know Pendleton wasn't there, but even if Pendleton would have been there, we would have seen other guys. We would have seen Perry play tackle. We would have seen Perry play guard. We would have seen Ori come in and play tackle. We would have seen those different moving around pieces because you got to let everybody play. You want to let them play with the other guys out there, and you want to find out what your best five is. Because I will be shocked if we go play Georgia Tech and there's a stat that in the first nine drives we have six different combinations. If we did, people are getting hurt or dropping like flies. Mm-hmm. The goal is to say this is where this five is our best five in this style of game plan. Maybe this five might be our best five if we're leaning more on this. But you know that you have that information, and then you can just go out there and play. Not a dress rehearsal, not a scrimmage. It was a real football game, but it was a real football game where you had the ability to have the six combos and nine drives. You could do that. So they did.
8: David asked back on our quarterback topic, is Tennessee's situation rare for a starter backup because George was so highly rated coming out of high school? So you have two highly rated guys, though you don't have an experienced backup, which I think is more what we're talking about, but you have two guys, and based on what we saw in limited time on Saturday, you feel a little better than you did coming out of spring about George Mack.
7: It would be more rare if Faison was a true junior in a third year and George was a fourth year and they were both still there together.
8: Right.
7: I think most every one of these teams has a quarterback standing on the sideline that was at least a four-star. I mean, I'm not going to do it because I don't need to, but LSU, Alabama, Georgia, A&M, I mean, all these teams have a backup with four stars next to his name on their sideline. Just might not be there next year. Like, George might not. If Faison's what Faison we all think he is, George might go play somewhere else.
8: Yeah.
7: We just said, in an era in which you can play, you want to play. And that's just the way it is.
8: And when you have a highly touted guy, you're paying somebody a lot to do not a lot.
7: Most teams at least have a guy that's highly touted on the roster.
8: Eric says, saw something for the first time since Heupel's been the coach. Not one player got hurt on an extra point.
7: Wow. Well, we didn't need to in that game.
8: They must have made some kind of adjustment. Jillian asks, what kind of crowd do you think Tennessee will bring to Georgia Tech?
7: A lot.
8: Yeah, I think looking at the crowd at Georgia Tech,
9: it'll be one of those fun games, I think, where it's loud all the time. Because Georgia Tech fans are still going to show up in enough force that they're going to be loud and rabid and you can hear them. But there's going to be enough Tennessee fans that they're also going to be a constant noise. It'll be a really fun atmosphere, I think.
8: Andrew asks, what do you think about Ohio State doing senior day for the season opener against Ball State instead of for the last game?
7: A lot of people are.
8: I think it's, I can't stand it.
7: Senior day,
8: period.
7: Yeah. Like, I know, like, Ohio State's not going to do it. Like, they did it, right? So they're not doing it against Michigan.
8: Yeah,
7: they
8: don't want to do it for Michigan, yeah.
7: I mean, I don't have, like, a big opinion on it. Honor the old guys and go win the football game. Mm-hmm. In a world where you're constantly looking for every advantage, like Lane said, mm-hmm. Now we're going to stay in this. We'll stay in this thunder lightning for 90 minutes. Mm-hmm. We're good. This is going to hurt them way more than it's going to hurt us. We'll stay in here. Hey, the lightning can keep coming, looking for an advantage. And I, like, as much as I'm not a Lane guy, he's not wrong in that.
8: LSU and its palatial estate. Can you imagine a visiting team sitting at a 90-minute lightning delay in Tennessee's visiting locker room?
7: Oh, gosh.
8: Yikes. It's like putting them in a cramped
7: dungeon. It might be haunted. Anyway, we can't confirm or deny that. Hey, do you guys want a fun fact?
8: What's that?
7: Do you know what $15 million bought you in 1803?
8: Louisiana?
7: The Louisiana Purchase. Yeah. Do you know what $15 million gets you now?
8: Do you know who made the Louisiana Purchase?
7: Bryce Underwood.
8: What does it get you now?
7: It's a picture of Bryce Underwood with 170 yards underneath it. That's funny.
8: Are you impressed?
7: People are funny.
8: Are you impressed in any way that I knew the Louisiana Purchase was the correct answer?
7: Yeah, very.
8: Based on the year?
7: Yeah.
8: Okay.
9: You more of a Louisiana Purchase guy or Alaskan Purchase guy?
8: Louisiana Purchase. I mean, from a national security standpoint, the Alaskan Purchase is more important in our modern world, but, you know, Louisiana Purchase was more than double the size of the country. So,
7: do you want another Bryce Underwood in the spirit of we're all just going to start hammering Michigan all the time, right?
8: Harry needs to put Bryce Underwood takes in so I don't make this like a history show, yes.
7: At some point, quote, at some point, we've got to turn a corner and we've got to see improvement. Got to see improvement out of the coaches. It's not just Bryce. Kyle Whittingham, at some point, we've got to see improvement, and we've got to see him turn the corner. Job description, job security, not infinite. Mm-hmm. Think we see him try something else when Oklahoma is just blitzing.
8: Who else do they have on the roster?
9: They have Braden Fowler Nicolosi. I believe he's still there. He was a pretty solid starter at Colorado State, and he took money to go be their backup instead.
8: Okay.
9: But, I don't know. I mean, he started every game in 23 and 24 for Colorado State. In 2023, he had 3,500 yards and 22 touchdowns.
8: I'll point this out.
7: I need to see what he can do.
8: Expect it was a big recruiting weekend this past weekend because it was the first weekend that other sports could have players on campus. Expecting some good news for Tennessee baseball later today. Tennessee softball's already gotten two very, very, very highly rated commits for the class of 2028. So big for the rest of our sports, too. You're going to get some baseball good news later today from what I understand.
7: Nice.
8: All right, we will come back. We'll find out what we learned today. 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

0: and go chumming with Charlie.
1: 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Or you go in the restaurant where they're open tomorrow, have some lunch, have some dinner, and then get you set. That is Sweet Peas Barbecue. Still smoking after 20 years. Charlie, what do you have for us?
2: Well, I am glad that you asked. We've got college football again tonight. Isn't that awesome?
1: Yes.
2: Get to Tuesday, and then Wednesday there's NFL football, and Thursday there's college football again, and Friday there's college football again, and Saturday it's the best day of the college football season so far, and then we've got NFL football Sunday, and
3: they're
2: then
3: really
2: Monday
3: excited.
2: Again, and then it's just all the best, all the time. Anyway, tonight, though, it's Florida State, and it's SMU. It's a Florida State offense that really isn't bad, but I also think that last year they were held back because of their inability to execute in the red zone consistently, execute on third down consistently, and I don't think that Ashton Daniels is necessarily the guy to turn that around. And then they were just caught chasing a ton in that New Mexico State game on the back end. You know, their secondary out of place a lot. There were plenty of opportunities through the air. New Mexico State doesn't really have that great of a passing attack on paper either, but SMU's got Kevin Jennings, and they've got some studs to throw the ball to. So, yeah, is it a rat line? Probably. Like, do they know something we don't? Maybe. But I just got to take it anyway. I believe in this SMU team. I believe in Rhett Lashley and company to go coach better than Mike Norvell and company. And I think the roster just overall is better coming out of SMU than it is coming out of Florida State and Tallahassee. So give me the Mustangs tonight. Pony up, baby. And that's how we chum.
0: I like it. 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You can go around your pool and it's, you can get that synthetic grass. It looks like grass. Anyone want to call it turf? I mean, it's just, you get grass in your backyard. I mean, it's what you get. You never have to mess with it again. They have all that right here where we're at today, and you can come in and design your own.
1: Shout out to Jonathan that listens to us every day from North Carolina. Came up, got a picture with Cooper and I before
0: cool.
1: the game. We're beating the heat underneath the concourse. Came up to say hi. I said, I might not remember your name by Monday because I don't remember all the other people that didn't take a picture and then tweet me. But thank you so much for everybody who came up and said that they loved the show all weekend long.
0: No big deal.
1: Jonathan's your representative today.
0: No big deal. Faison Brannon, excellent week one. Obviously, you get the, you know, you make the most progress from game one to game two, and we have ours to make, and a lot of these teams do. Charlie, you mentioned SMU tonight. Are we judging it a little bit because we've seen Florida State play? What if Florida State gets a lot better and we don't know that?
2: No,
0: SMU's,
2: that's part of it. I mean, yeah, I think there's a lot to having already played a game and getting to make some of those week one mistakes and getting to learn a little bit about yourself and have some things you can put on film to challenge guys. I think there's definitely something to that. And we know in Power 5 football, it's not necessarily easy to go and win on the road. It'll be Monday night, Labor Day night. I'm sure that the libations are flowing already. I'm sure they're having a good time down in Tallahassee. When we saw how loud
0: they're
2: that place can
0: yet.
2: Get. When they're not dead yet, yeah. I mean, Alabama last year, they found out how loud and how hostile that place can get when they're not dead yet. But it also, the vibes from that week zero game against New Mexico State were not good. Like, they were booing their own offense at one point. Like just,
0: I don't believe what I'm saying.
2: But like, they do have one of the best wide receivers in all of the country, you know, an All-American. Again, an offense last year that wasn't great in the red zone, but in totality was actually pretty good at consistently moving the ball. You know, another year for their defense. I don't know.
1: What do you want to hear from Josh Heupel today? That's coming up with Josh and Swain coming up at about 12:15. We didn't do that for as a segment normally do, forgot to put it in the rundown, just be honest with you. What do you need to hear from him today?
0: Yeah, the game happened, and we're going to learn from it, and we are already completely moved on to Georgia Tech.
1: Okay.
0: That's it. Game happened. We did some good things. Glad everybody got to play. It wasn't good enough. And everyone will go, what? Nope, wasn't good enough. Got to fix some things up front. Quarterback played pretty good. True test coming this weekend. In and out. Let him get back to coaching.
1: I think that's right. They will have come off the practice field this morning, so I'm looking forward to seeing how they...
0: Maybe somebody who's going to be there and talk to him. Ask him if you're going to be a little more settled with your selection of who these offensive linemen were, and did you learn more about who your best five are?
1: We'll also today hear from defensive lineman Nathan Robinson, tight end Ethan Davis, and linebacker Arod Carter. Arod Carter expected to officially unveil what VolQuest reported this morning, which is he is going to donate dollar amount for every sack this year, or excuse me, for every tackle this year. What is that dollar amount? It's the $427 that he had to pay back his agent for a flight.
0: To cancer research. He's a good one. AC is a good one.
1: Love that. Love that. So locked into SMU Florida State tonight?
0: Yeah, absolutely. We don't have big Labor Day plans. We're hanging around the house and chilling a little bit. So, yeah, probably get ready for that, get the kids to bed, and put the game on.
1: Big thanks to Top Dog Pools for having us out here today. Again, it is their open house today. 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Eric, we'll see you tomorrow.
0: Yeah, buddy.
1: Thanks, Jared, for getting us set up. Thanks, Charlie. We'll see you on a big Tuesday. The Eric Cage Show.
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10: Minute.
1: There were plenty of big numbers thrown up this weekend around college football, including by some of the names near the top of the Heisman leaderboard. But one guy in particular impressed the most, and he didn't do it against the cupcake, and showed why I think, while he may not win the Heisman, he's, in my opinion, QB1 looking ahead to next year's draft class. Trinidad Chambliss was firing laser beams last night for Ole Miss against quality competition and a big-time win for the Rebels. I'm Chris Mack.
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0: being with us today. We are very excited to be with you on a beautiful day here in East Tennessee. It is Labor Day Monday. We have a Tennessee football game to react to. 2 days ago, Tennessee with a 56-9 win over Furman. The college football weekend is almost complete. There's another game to go tonight with Florida State and SMU. We will talk about Tennessee's win. We'll talk about the opening weekend. We will talk about the week coming up as the Volunteers get ready for their first game against a Power Conference opponent at Georgia Tech on Saturday night. We will get ready for Josh Heupel, who will meet with the media in a little more than 10 minutes. As game week is here for Tennessee, 865-656-9900. 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Swain, good afternoon.
1: What's up, man?
0: How are you?
1: I'm great. Tennessee is 1-0. Undefeated. Almost unscored on. But I'm feeling good, man.
0: You cannot go 12-0 if you don't start 1-0.
1: That's right. And the outcome was expected.
0: Mm-hmm.
1: When you watch Furman on film versus Anderson, I thought Furman held up physically there in the first quarter, first half. Made Tennessee fans wonder what is going on here. Mm-hmm. Let's get this thing going. Let's move the line of scrimmage, and Tennessee proceeded to do that there in the second half and had some big plays in the air and big plays on the ground. So Tennessee, 21 points in the third, kind of took the game over, and it was good because it allowed some of the second, third, fourth string guys to be able to get their reps in the fourth quarter. So it was good, man. I thought the crowd was as good as it could be considering the conditions, the weather, pregame, the heat. Very, very difficult to sit there for 3.5-4 hours. So kudos to our fans. Man, there's a lot to correct. A lot of good things. There's a lot of bad things that, you know, you want to see on film so that way you can fix it and correct it so that way it doesn't show up against a tougher opponent where it costs you a game. So I thought there was a lot of good in the game.
0: Yeah, we'll have a chance this afternoon to react to the good, what stood out to build on, and what stood out to try to correct ahead of the first Power Conference game this upcoming weekend. Every team around the country will have these conversations. Some will have more obvious things to correct than others, but Tennessee gets to correct and build off a 56-9 win against Furman. We'll talk about Faison Brandon. We'll talk about the defense under Jim Knowles and what stood out from the personnel there, how it was used in some ways in the opener. And again, messages already coming in at 865-656-9900. This is kind of like a collection of the reviews of Jason Swain's first game as the Vol Network football analyst alongside Mike Keith. If I can read the review as it comes in collectively, the people are saying that they love it.
1: Love it. Just like Ethan Davis's touchdown.
0: That's exactly right.
1: Yeah.
0: Yep. The people caught it, by the way. The people caught it.
1: Love it.
0: You gave the people what they wanted. Turkey Man called Sunday Sports Sound Off yesterday.
1: He did. Oh,
0: and his review was, love it, love it, love it, from Jason Swain on Saturday on the Vol Network.
1: Yeah, man, that was fun.
0: Had a good time?
1: It was real fun, man. I'll be honest with you guys. I mean, the seat and that position, man, was very intimidating to me for a very, very long time. And, man, when I got going, psh, it's like, yo, this is exactly where I should be.
0: Mm-hmm.
1: And so it was awesome. It was fun. And it's always like that when you're winning and you're making big plays. So, but yeah, it was great, man. Man, kudos to Brent Hubbs. I was juiced up, man. I was ready to go. And, you know, Hubbs being the professional that he is, the awesome mentor that he is as well, man, just told me, hey, man, just do it. Just go do the thing. And so that's what I did, and man, I was very proud of the first performance. Of course, you know me, I'm going to look at what I can do better and where I can make some improvements, and so that's kind of the focus as we approach week two versus a very different opponent than Furman, yeah, and a new challenge because it's going to be on the road. But I'm looking forward to it, man.
0: Yeah, Saturday night, 7 o'clock kickoff. Tennessee is a big favorite in this game against Georgia Tech.
1: Smells like rat poison to me, Josh Ward. Rat poison. I'm telling you this right now. Tennessee is talking about physicality to their offensive line, mm-hmm, and Georgia Tech is talking physicality to their offensive line too. And the trenches will be very, very interesting on Saturday. And shout out to Bill Mayo, part of our Vol Network team. Pre-game, did a good job with the halftime show and the post-game show, pre-game show. Bill is awesome. All-American here, four-year starter at Tennessee. And this is right up his alley, this game right here. So it's gonna be interesting, man. That first possession or two, both teams are going to try to establish their will. It's going to be fun. But
0: yeah, Bill Mann knows his stuff, by the way. That's a really good addition for the Vol Network broadcast.
1: Oh, yeah, man. Oh, yeah. So it was fun.
0: We, again, will have Josh Heupel in the next segment. So most of our reaction, most of our take from Saturday and this weekend of college football will come after Josh Heupel's press conference. But Faison Brannon, 5 touchdowns in his debut. 3 through the air, 2 on the ground. He matched Casey Clawson and Tyler Bray for the school record of most touchdowns by a freshman quarterback in a single game. It was 5 passing touchdowns each for Casey and Tyler. And then, again, 3 and 2 for Faison on Saturday.
1: Did his performance match my description from scrimmages?
0: Yes. And I'll say this at halftime. I think one of the questions was, hey, why not more shots down the field? Where are the explosive plays? And I wasn't totally surprised by that because I thought they were going at what Furman was trying to do defensively. There may have been a couple opportunities that they didn't take, but in the second half, they took the shots. One was on a great play-action play where Mike Matthews was as open as he's ever going to be, and the ball was right there for him from Faison. And then the second one, one-on-one coverage down the field, Mike went up and made a play. Faison put the ball exactly where it needed to be. Those were the explosive plays you talked about seeing, I think, in scrimmages.
1: Yeah, I mean, that wasn't really opening the playbook too much there. I mean, that was a great run fake. I want to say Mike Matthews went in like he was going to block the safety, and I guess the safety just forgot where he was in life.
0: Sure.
1: And
0: Matthews, which is bound to happen in that kind of matchup.
1: Yeah, and then the other Mike Matthews touchdown. I mean, they've been playing combo coverage. They did it in the first game, playing 2 one side and quarters on the other side. And we caught them the same way Tennessee caught Syracuse to open the season last year. That was pretty much the same concept when Bradley Staley scored that deep touchdown on the throw from Joey Aguilar. Really, this kind of the same thing. Safety was flat-footed, and Mike Matthews went to the post. And, I mean, it was a good enough ball to allow Mike Matthews to make a play on it. And, man, he skips into the end zone, and you know that was the question for Mike Matthews, was catching a deep ball and being able to be consistent there. So he's off to a great start, man. I'm happy for him. But that's not even really the best play for Mike Matthews. The best play was him,
0: his block,
1: demolishing a DB in the end zone. You know I love that, Josh Ward. Oh man, I like them to go to the water coolers, but that's the equivalent of going to the water coolers, taking a DB and just baptizing him. Woo! Love it. Love it.
0: People are starting to get a clear picture of you, Jason Swain.
1: In 4K?
0: I'd say that's right, which is a good thing. Handsome fella like you are. People know you like to catch the football.
1: What do you mean by clear picture? What do you mean when you say that?
0: Well, tell me where I'm wrong here, and then we'll get out for Josh Heupel in the next segment.
1: Okay.
0: Tell me where I'm wrong.
1: All right.
0: You don't like Alabama?
1: No.
0: I'm correct?
1: Yeah.
0: You do like catching passes?
1: Yeah, yeah.
0: Mm-hmm. Anywhere on the field?
1: Anywhere. Deep, short, it don't matter. Just give me the ball.
0: And you love putting a DB in his place, whether that's by catching the ball against him or pushing him up against whatever you can find.
1: I love Big Boy and DB. I love it, man. I love Mike Matthews for doing that, man.
0: It's okay.
1: Oh, goodness.
0: That's okay. He was on Bruce Feldman's freak list. He's a big-time athlete. He can go and make plays.
1: Mm-hmm.
0: He is not afraid to be physical out there as well, and that could pay off as the season goes along. We will move along in the show. We appreciate the interaction to start things out. Josh Heupel coming up in our next segment of Josh and Swain.
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5: What went into the decision to make Arion Carter a captain, but not just a captain, the sole captain?
6: He's the strongest leader in our locker room. He represents Tennessee the exact way that I and our administration, our staff, would want somebody to represent Tennessee. So it was a no-brainer on Saturday to have him be the guy out there.
7: You're pretty vocal in your defense of him to hear that he's going to donate $427, the amount that he was suspended over, for every tackle he makes this season. Your reaction to that?
6: I think it's...

0: grown tremendously as a football player, as a leader. You look at his success off the field, that's in our community, it's graduating with honors. How much of an impact he has inside of our program. He represents everything that's good about college football and certainly represents everything the right way of being a ball.
1: Vincent, Ben.
2: What do you see in Georgia Tech starting quarterback Alberto Mendoza?
0: Thought he played extremely smart the other night. You can see him be able to progress through his reads, one through five, get all the way to the backside of the concept and do it extremely quickly. Was accurate with the football, athletic enough to extend, make plays as a passer, and has the feet to go gain yards afterwards, too. So, I thought he played extremely well the other night.
3: With Joe Kim being out for the year, who needs to step up, I guess, to provide depth for Staley in the slot? I imagine Tyreek King will need to continue to come along there.
0: Yeah, Tyreek's the first guy that needs to continue to grow. And, he's done a good job. I mentioned that during the course of training camp and, got some action the other day and just needs to continue to grow. So we got great trust in him, but certainly there's urgency. If there wasn't before, he certainly recognizes that now. Yeah, you just hate it for him. One really good kickoff return, unique just in how he gets tackled and the leg plants. But from year one, finishing the season to January, just how he is prepared, practiced, trained, saw great strides in him as a player. And disappointing you put all that work in and, you get one game of football. And so that's always hard for anybody that goes through that.
4: Brendan Adam. What do you want to see out of Faison this week, getting ready to play on Saturday? You've been in his shoes before. What's the challenges for him this week?
0: Prepare the right way and empty the tank in your preparation. That's, film study, understanding what we're doing. It always comes down to little things. That's at home or on the road, but on the road, it's even amplified. So great in communication, control and command of what we're doing. He's going to have to make plays, but he's got to take care of the football as well.
5: Brent Key has typically had physical style of play with his teams. Is there anything, do you see parts of his personality in this team?
0: They are a physical football team. They've had some turnover on their offensive line, but they still have a ton of experience. I think over 90 starts on the offensive line. Their running back room's as deep as anybody in the country. They're physical. They run downhill, got great pad level. It'll be a physical football game on Saturday night, and we have to win with physicality.
6: Understanding that part, just how much attention are you putting on Justice Haynes? I think he had like 20 carries in week one, and just what makes him such an effective back?
0: Yeah, dynamic player. He is extremely physical, runs with great pad level, but he's got really good vision, and we've seen him before as a program. He's a special talent.
3: Faison didn't push the ball down the field much in the first half. Were you pleased with his decision-making of where to go with the football? Was that a byproduct of what he was seeing from the defense?
0: Yeah, anticipated them being pretty soft early in the football game. That's why there were a bunch of shots down the football field. But you talk about playing smart football, the little things adding up. We're behind the chains on drive two and drive three from self-inflicted wounds. So all of that is a part of, why the first quarter was the way that it was.
7: Thank you.
0: Thank you all.
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9: Josh Heupel's press conference for Georgia Tech Week. Tennessee between a 12.5 to 13.5 point favorite for the game that will kick off Saturday night, 7 o'clock kickoff down in Atlanta.
10: Heupel is right. It will be a physical football game.

0: And there's going to be a lot of prep that will have to go into accounting for all the movement that the defense for Tennessee is going to see from Georgia Tech. The question is, can Georgia Tech handle it, or do they confuse themselves? So that's going to be something to monitor throughout the week. I know they had an extra couple of hours, I guess you can call it, to prepare for Tennessee since they played the first game earlier to Tennessee, but it ain't going to matter. It's going to be who takes care of the football, who brings the wood for 60 minutes, and who taps. I mean, that's what it's going to be about. So, I can't wait. I can't wait to see this matchup. We've been talking about it for the last couple of months. We respect Georgia Tech and what Brent Key has been able to build since he took over as a head coach. They've done a really good job, I think, bringing in talent with the resources that they have. And, man, they compete their butts off. So I know they want to have a better showing than they had in the first game against Colorado. I'm pretty sure they feel like that game got away from them, and they want to make it better with the win against Tennessee. We can't let it happen.
1: Yeah, Georgia Tech's not going to mail in the season because they lost one game on a Thursday night to open things up.
0: No. They're better than what they showed, I think, against Colorado. We just got to make sure that they're not better against us. Or they are better, they can be, that we're still 1 point better.
1: Yeah, I'm confident Tennessee's the better team. Tennessee has a clear talent advantage. I'm confident that. But that doesn't always matter in 60 minutes.
0: No,
1: so
0: it doesn't.
1: Josh Heupel, part of the challenge will be to not let Tennessee's players get the big head because they just blew out an easy opponent in the first week. And to think, hey, Georgia Tech lost to Colorado. They're not very good.
0: We ain't done nothing yet.
1: Yeah.
0: Yeah, we ain't done anything. There's a plenty to correct.
1: Yeah. Look, the SEC may be as good as it's been a long time. We'll see if it plays out that way. The celebration I've seen of the 16-0 record this past weekend, settle down.
0: Yeah, tone it down. Like there are some things that we can point to in that first game versus Furman that will humble the players on our football team. Because I'm looking on Twitter right now, and I don't like it. I don't like that Furman football is putting out that.
1: What happened?
0: Their running back went for over 100 yards, and it's the first time that a Paladin running back rushed for over 100 yards versus an FBS opponent since 2014. I don't like it. I don't like it one bit. I don't like the fact
1: Tennessee shouldn't. Yeah.
0: Exactly. I don't like the fact that we couldn't run the football like we wanted to run the football in the first half. So, coaches will find those same things to point out and make sure our guys stay humble and stay grounded. You ain't done nothing yet. You beat Furman. You ain't done nothing.
1: Hey, everything you're saying, that's the right attitude. That's the right approach.
0: And when you beat Georgia Tech, you ain't done nothing there either. So that should be the mentality to have. Stay humble, stay hungry, keep improving, keep trying to get better.
1: Speaking of, by the way, I want to be very careful about reading these texts that are coming in the text box, but one of the latest from Anita, I want Jason to know that Saturday was all caps outstanding. It was an honor and privilege to hear him and Mike Keith bring us the Vols on Saturday. We had a lot of texts yesterday morning on Sunday Sports Sound Off. Always appreciate the Sunday morning audience. Yes, morning after a big game for Tennessee. We had Turkey Man's call. We had a ton of texts that came in just about how much they enjoyed you on Saturday. And I asked Ollie and Todd Kelly, especially TK, I was like, do we need to be careful here? We got Swain. He played wide receiver. We know how they can be. With all this praise that's coming in, do we need to be careful here?
0: What did TK say?
1: I think he refrained from the comment.
0: That speaks volumes right there. He gave you a no comment. My goodness.
1: Sometimes the no comment is all the comment you need.
0: My goodness, man. Hey, praise and blame is all the same. I think I heard that a time or two.
1: That's right. That's right. Hey, be careful.
0: But it's not.
1: Be careful in the broadcasting world with all this rat poison, Jason Swain.
0: Hey. Praise and blame is not the same, but yeah, man, take it with a grain of salt, and man, you always focus on improving. So that's the focus, man. And I appreciate the feedback and appreciate all the love, man. It definitely warmed my heart. On top of Mike Matthews' baptism on the football field out of the checkerboard end zone.
1: Yes. I will say, during the game, Hunsucker tagged me on a tweet about the first time he heard you say love it during the broadcast. And I shared it, said you're giving the people what you want. And then Joel shared the call. Joel, let's play that coming up. But the call of the first touchdown, which went to Ethan Davis, and synced it up with the video.
0: Was I trash talking a little bit?
1: I thought it was an appropriate call. Mike was obviously as good as he is.
0: Yeah.
1: And then how you came in after, I thought was great. But seeing all the immediate reaction online, I thought was awesome.
0: Good.
1: We'll continue the conversation. 865-656-9900. No, it's a non-rat poison Monday is what it is here on Josh and Swain. We'll talk about what Tennessee did well, what Tennessee will work on ahead of Georgia Tech on Saturday. LSU did some pretty good things. We'll talk about what happened in college football this weekend right here, presented by Junk Be Gone on Josh and Swain.
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4: College football scores from Sunday. 17th-ranked Washington defeated in-state rival Washington State in the Apple Cup 24-10. 4th-ranked Notre Dame ran away from Wisconsin in the second half 41-13. And 9th-ranked Ole Miss hit a walk-off field goal to beat 24th-ranked Louisville 41-38. One game tonight to cap off week one. 19th-ranked SMU is at Florida State at 7:30. Austin Price of VolQuest reporting that Tennessee sophomore wide receiver Joakim Dotson suffered a lower body injury in Saturday's win over Furman and will miss the remainder of the 2026 season. Dotson was expected to be one of Tennessee's primary kick returners and factor into the wide receiver rotation. He went down after returning a kickoff early in the fourth quarter against the Paladins. He had a kickoff return for a touchdown in last year's Music City Bowl against Illinois. In the NFL, the Atlanta Falcons have announced Tua Tagovailoa as the team's starting quarterback for their week one game at Pittsburgh this Sunday. He beats out Michael Penix Jr., who is still recovering from...
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0: Weekend with low 80s in the Tri-Cities, some 60s, low 70s in the mountains today. Clear sky tonight, 50s and low 60s for those overnight lows. And then for Tuesday, Wednesday, back in those mid to upper 80s, so definitely getting warmer in the days to come. From Storm Team Low Weather, I'm meteorologist Jeremy Eisenzoff.
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Brandon. Looks down the middle. He fires. Complete. Touchdown, Tennessee. Ethan Davis inside the left hash mark. And a bullet thrown by Brandon for the first of what we feel like will be many touchdown passes for Faison.

0: that's a call right there. That's Mike Keith.
1: That's the best call I've ever heard.
0: On the Vol Network on Saturday. That's all the info and breakdown of what happened on Saturday. I need to... Joel just... He accidentally pulled up the wrong clip. The one that was Mike only, not with Jason Swain, as you might have noticed. But we don't need it because we have Swain right here on Josh and Swain, presented by Junk Be Gone. Honest mistake right there. But it was a great call and analysis right after on Ethan Davis scoring the first touchdown pass of Faison Brandon's career. Mike's also correct. Many more expected. He had two more, in fact, through the air and two on the ground on Saturday.
1: Yeah, for sure. Chris Brown, former Tennessee tight end, had the first touchdown of the season in 2006.
0: That's right.
1: And if I was on this football team, I would be giving Ethan Davis the business. I would be having a good old time with him because this man missed half of fall camp. And comes back and gets the first touchdown of the season.
0: Ethan Davis becomes a potential trivia answer. If Faison goes on to have the kind of success many people believe in 10 years, 20 years, when the question's coming up at different Tennessee events, who caught the first touchdown pass of Faison Brandon's career? Yep. The answer will be
1: Ethan Davis.
0: That's right.
1: Yep. Matchup nightmare for a lot of players this year on defense. I think I said that during the call.
0: Yeah, we'll play it again with the Jason Swain analysis coming up in the show, because when you hear it, you will love it from Saturday. Faison as a weapon in the run game, in the red zone, both as a passer and a runner. What do you think?
1: Well, in the pregame, Bill Mayo wanted to see, you know, Faison get some carries. And I did not want to see him get too many carries. I was cool with him not getting any. And knowing that at some point he's going to take off and run anyways. And so he wound up with 10 carries. Well, there were not 10 call runs. And so knowing how beat up Hendon got in 22 versus Florida, I just he's going to get beat up at times. You know, you play in this conference, it's going to happen. And I just want to be careful in limiting the amount of hits he takes. But Bill's an old offensive line guy. He ain't trying to hear all that. And he want to see some plays being made down the field. And we saw that. We saw in the red zone, especially, and Josh Heupel does a great job, did it with Joey Aguilar, Nico Iamaleava, you know, Milton at times, and definitely Hendon. If you have legs and you play the quarterback position, we in the red zone, we're going to use those legs because we have an extra blocker, man. It's 10 on 11. And give me Faison Brandon, give me Aguilar and Hendon and Nico all day long. So not surprised we used them there in the red zone. And then, you know, they were really, you know, packing the box and at times, and gave us opportunities on the outside when they did that. And you know, we kept the vanilla. We threw some hitches to the outside. I thought Rodarius Jackson did a really good job on his quick turn and getting upfield and showing some acceleration there. I thought it was a great day for Faison. He was cool. He was chill. He didn't look frazzled at all. He was great.
0: 865-656-9900 to be part of the show to tell us what you think, what you saw this past weekend, what you're looking forward to moving forward. We say hello to Jeff on this Monday afternoon. Jeff, good afternoon. Thanks for calling in. What's on your mind today?
2: Hey, guys. Congratulations, Jason, on your debut. Got to listen to you. I think you did a fantastic job.
1: Thank you.
2: And just want to follow up on one thing you said about the O-line. Wasn't impressed with O-line. I know we talked about the O-line all offseason, talking about how good they were supposed to be with the addition with Williams out of LSU and, you know, Matthews and all that. But just seemed like they couldn't do run blocking very well this game. They struggled at times, and some pass blocking broke down. Faison had to scramble quite a bit. Luckily, you know, he was able to turn in some negative yardage into positive yardage, and just wanted to see what you guys think, what the struggles were with the offensive line this past week against, you know, Furman. It's going to be a different story against Georgia Tech, and see what you think about that and what they need to work on.
1: Yeah, a lot of it was, I mean, you're playing all these different combinations. I mean, you got five, six different O-line combinations and the drives that we saw from Tennessee on Saturday. And so you're giving opportunity to guys to see which five is your best lineup. And so you obviously want to have Jesse Perry at guard, but Perry showed last year that he can play tackle and play tackle very, very, very well. So does Tennessee go back to Perry at tackle? You went out and you brought in Ori Williams from LSU, and you know he needs to continue to, you know, show LB and the coaching staff that, you know, he can be a bookend right tackle and be trusted there and not have to tinker with the lineup at all. Like, we know what we're going to get from David Sanders Jr., even though he didn't have what I think should be a normal day versus a team like Furman as a number one offensive line prospect. Like, David Sanders is too good to allow what happened on Saturday. So he has to step his game up and be better. We know what we're going to get from Moy from a physicality standpoint. And, you know, Nick Moore got the opportunity, a local kid, to get the start at center. I thought all the snaps were on target. I thought he did a pretty good job. And so I want to see this offensive line when they settle in on their five. And then let's judge from there. But if you go to LB, Saturday was not acceptable, was not up to the offensive line standards. And it's really that simple. Like, there's no excuses to be made. We got to play better.
0: Jeff, we appreciate the call. Thanks for the kind words at the start of the call there as well. I would say that if it doesn't work out for Ori Williams to be the starting right tackle, that is a disappointment to the staff. I think they brought him in to be the right tackle with Sanders obviously on the left side.
1: Yeah. But, I mean, they can't force it.
0: Right, exactly.
1: They can't force
0: it. If he didn't start, he gave them a reason not to.
1: Yeah, he can't force. This is going to be a very important game for him. And then and you'll get another, I don't even want to call it a tune-up game, but, I mean, if you want to call it that, you can. But you'll get another opportunity before you play Texas. So you get this game versus better competition than you saw last week. And then you're going to play at home again versus Kennesaw State. And it's going to be a different environment. It's going to be night. It's going to be a little bit cooler. And then you welcome the big dogs. Mm-hmm. Yeah. You welcome NFL talent. And you better be ready by then.
0: Yeah, at that point, it's week in, week out.
1: Exactly.
0: Yep. We'll continue the conversation. Jeff, thanks for the call. 865-656-9900. If you would like to call or text with any comments or questions on this Monday afternoon here in the first full weekend of the college football season, 865-656-9900 to connect with us as we continue on Josh and Swain.
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0: Josh and Swain, thank you for being with us. Final segment of hour number one. We're with you until 3 o'clock. Swain, about 5 to 6 minutes here in this final segment of hour number one, depending on if we're going by NBC's clock or the Big Ten's clock behind the scenes. So that's all pending.
1: Man.
0: Quite a scene there in Ann Arbor on Saturday night.
1: What a hot mess.
0: Absolute mess. Very appropriate, though, considering what this offseason has been in college football, what the last few weeks have been for the opening weekend, to have that kind of controversy with Western Michigan, which for a moment had just pulled off a historic upset in the Big House over Michigan. And then 1 second's added back to the clock officially, and one more Hail Mary attempt is made, and this time it is complete. I will add in here, Michigan still had to go complete a Hail Mary pass, so it's not like it was they were given another play at the 2-yard line. But Western Michigan, for a moment, thought they had won, and Michigan had thought it had lost, and then they had another play.
1: Did Western Michigan get screwed? Yes. Did Western Michigan mess up by allowing a Hail Mary to be completed? Yes. Michigan, let me holler at you for a second. What are y'all doing? Since when do you guys start storming the field after beating a team like Western Michigan? I don't care if it was a Hail Mary or not. You're Michigan! You won the national championship, what, 3 years ago?
0: That's right.
1: You're top 10 in all-time wins in college football. You have rich tradition. You're storming the field. I know college kids like getting on the field and looking for any reason to act a fool. But this is when common sense needs to prevail.
0: Is this the first ever field storming out of relief instead of out of celebration?
1: How is it any different from one another? Because they were celebrating. Celebrating beating Western Michigan.
0: Yeah.
1: Embarrassing.
0: I saw that statistically, from an odd standpoint, you can make a case that was the saddest field storming of all time.
1: So sad. Oh, my goodness, man. So sad.
0: I felt terrible for the Western Michigan players, the coach, the athletic director came out and spoke at the post-game press conference, which you don't ever see because of what had happened. Now, to the idea that there could be some kind of official appeal or anything like that, once the MAC put out a statement as a conference thanking the Big Ten for their transparency by providing the video evidence after the fact to them and accepting the defeat, then I think that's it. So the court of public opinion, I think, will be out forever on that one. But Michigan, they survived, but they've got some problems. Now they have Oklahoma coming up and Bryce Underwood. I don't know there, Swain.
1: Well, he's this year's DJ Lagway, or last year's DJ Lagway. You know, the top player in college football, that Gatorade player of the year caliber player, looks the part. But for whatever reason, man, it's just not happening on the football field. So if you're Michigan, you're paying all this dude a lot of money, and maybe he's not the best quarterback. How long do you put him out there because he is the highest paid player instead of playing him because he's the best quarterback? And so you have a new coach that necessarily didn't recruit him, mm-hmm. who comes in with a ton of credibility,
0: yeah.
1: and Kyle Whittingham wasn't necessarily positive that he was going to roll with this young man the entire season, that he was a starter for the entire season, that he's a starter for now.
0: I will be very curious to see how the money part, what Underwood is being paid and who's paying him, how that factors in if he continues to struggle. Because yep. remember his recruitment, his flip from LSU to Michigan was a very public one.
1: Oh yeah,
0: because of Larry Ellison's influence in helping with the finances and Dave Portnoy's mm-hmm. influence. And there's a lot of pride and ego that comes into that as well. So let's see. But they get Oklahoma this week, and Brent Venables and that Oklahoma defense is going to have something for Bryce Underwood of Michigan.
1: Have something. They're going to have everything.
0: Yeah.
1: So I hope he's ready, because yeah. his college career can change dramatically this weekend with the poor performance against Oklahoma on a big stage. And listen, more than likely he's going to have a poor performance. Oklahoma's defense is really, really good. It has been for the last couple of years. Mm-hmm. It just can't be horrific. It can't be like the reason why they lose the game.
0: Yeah, remember Jackson Arnold's performance against Tennessee where
1: yes.
0: he looked like he's got to get off the field.
1: Yeah, he was the reason.
0: Yeah.
1: Yeah.
0: Yeah, that's what they're trying to avoid this weekend. Mike said, so Jason Swain is saying we should rush the field at the Kennesaw State game?
1: No, never.
0: It could be like a rushing the field practice run for the Alabama game.
1: Never.
0: Coming up in October.
1: Never rush the field. I don't want to see it.
0: No, that was a sad display. It was a sad mess regarding the clock. It was a sad explanation. It was a non-existent explanation from the official at the end of the game. College football is back. College football is back. We'll come back for the start of hour number two. We have 2 hours to go. Inviting you to join us at 865-65.
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8: 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Number 16, Michigan narrowly avoided a disastrous opening week upset, defeating Western Michigan 13-12. 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
2: There were plenty of big numbers thrown up this weekend around college football, including by some of the names near the top of the Heisman leaderboard. But one guy in particular impressed the most, and he didn't do it against the cupcake, and showed why I think, while he may not win the Heisman, he's, in my opinion, QB1 looking ahead to next year's draft class. Trinidad Chambliss was firing laser beams last night for Ole Miss against quality competition and a big-time win for the Rebels. I'm Chris Mann.
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0: This is Josh and Swain as we begin hour number two of today's show. Thanks for hanging out with us on this Labor Day Monday. Hope you are having a great start to the week or a great finish to the weekend. We invite you to join us at 865-656-9900. Messages in the text box. Ty says, two guys making their debut Saturday made it look like they've been doing it for years. Faison Brandon and Jason Swain both showing out on Saturday. Go Vols.
1: And Bill Mayo.
0: That's right. With the Vol Network broadcast.
1: Bill Mayo did his thing too.
0: Dr. B loved hearing Swain. And another one, Amy. Football aside, Jason did a great job on Saturday. So you got the football, you got the broadcast itself. Both great. Tennessee 56-9. That botched extra point, by the way, of note for some in a 56-9 win.
1: I was not happy with the offense putting the defense in the position to lose their shutout. Because, I mean, they were going to get it. But had a fumble, had a botched snap, and Furman was able to take advantage of that. I was hoping Furman would go for it when they kicked the field goal so that way we can stop them and preserve the shutout, but they went all soft and kicked the field goal. That was weak.
0: They wanted to leave Knoxville with points.
1: Nah, whatever. I mean, he was down 40-something to nothing, 50-something to nothing. It was 3 points. Go for it.
0: Three's more than zero.
1: That's true. And then, the snap wasn't good, and they were able to run it in for a touchdown. I mean, we were bringing the house and didn't have a gap covered. And once you break the line versus a blitz sometimes and it's cover zero, it's actually easier to run versus that defense sometimes than a normal defense. And so they caught us and scored a touchdown, and not a fan of that either. And then they had a back rush over 100 yards. And now they're bragging about it. I don't like that either. So a lot to clean up, Josh Ward.
0: Which you want if you're the head coach.
1: That's right.
0: And still coming out with a win, a decisive win, 56-9. Question in the text box, do we have an update on Joakim Dotson? We do. It is an unfortunate one. He will miss the season with an LCL injury. He had a great return on a kickoff that ended up being called back. But Dotson's a guy we talked about on the show last week. Probably underrated considering the lack of attention he gets, but the staff likes him. He factored in at the position and in special teams, but unfortunately Joakim Dotson, a sophomore receiver, will miss the rest of the season.
1: Mason plays in fall camp. The boy is fast, and I mean, I was surprised he took the ball out of the end zone. I was like, no, yeah.
0: It was a really good return.
1: Yeah, it was a really good return, and he landed weird, and you know, his leg buckled, and you just knew the moment it happened that it wasn't good. And I was telling someone I'd be surprised if he plays anytime soon with how his leg looked when he cut. Unfortunately, he's out for the rest of the year. And, Duarte went out the next play because running back ran up his legs. And I hate that a rule to stop cut blocking to help prevent injuries also exposes other players to injuries even more, because if the receiver is allowed to cut block the DB out in open space, like, you should be able to do that. I understand cut blocks that happen in the trenches, there's a greater risk of injury, but we're talking about out on the island. And if you're a DB, you get cut by a receiver and all that space, you deserve to get cut. If Duarte was allowed to cut, he's already on the ground. And the DB is probably on the ground or avoiding the cut. And that running back is not running up your legs. If it was man-to-man, I've always been a supporter of just going and running the guy off. Just run him off so that way you're not even in that vicinity. You're not even in that area. If it's zone, you kind of have to block him right there at the point of attack. So unfortunate for Duarte, because he was looked at as a guy that was simply just a return specialist. But he's making plays this fall camp, too. I feel like he caught the only touchdown pass in the second scrimmage for the offense. And so he was doing a good job at receiver, too. A slot option behind Staley. Now you're two slot options you know, got hurt in that game. One's going to be out for the season. I don't know where Duarte is as far as health-wise.
0: Have not seen a report on him, but we'll monitor with Duarte.
1: So, hey, it's an opportunity for Tyree King to step in there and make some plays. I think he can handle it. And I feel like Kelce Pope was coaching him very hard this fall camp to prepare him to get some opportunities this season.
0: Duarte, if you're not familiar with him, he is a transfer from Idaho State. Played a lot there the last two seasons. He had more than 500 receiving yards each of the last two seasons at Idaho State, but he was injured right after Dotson on Saturday.
1: Yeah, I mean, he was looked at as being a return specialist for us, but hey, Quay Moss has been the best punt returner during fall camp. That's why he's the starting punt returner out there. So I feel like even when he was out, Duarte wasn't the second returner.
0: Was it Dwan Morris?
1: It was Dwan Morris. And so now you have Dwan Morris who can return kickoffs. Gordon was seen back there as well, too. I like two running backs, guys who are used to handling the ball, returning those kicks. So football is one of those sports, man. Guys get hurt, and you have to Riverside. You have to just keep going. You got to keep going. It's next man up, and the next man up for Tennessee in that slot seems to be the freshman Tyree King.
0: 865-656-9900 to be part of the conversation. Xavier Gillum was a big part of the conversation in the spring, summer, and fall. And on Saturday, three sacks, two on consecutive plays, tied with Amari Campbell for the lead in tackles, five tackles for loss for Xavier Gillum.
1: It lines up. How he carries himself, how he practices, his practice habits, and then seeing him put it out there in the football field on Saturday. It all lines up. This notion that, oh, man, guys are just a gamer. Nah, man. Like, it lines up. How you carry yourself, how you go about your business, how you prepare, it lines up on Saturday. And so hopefully he can be an example for the rest of that defensive line room. I thought Weathersby was good. But follow Gillum. He's going to show you how to work as a professional. Right now, he's already an NFL caliber player, a guy that, I'm talking to Mike Keith about this, he didn't play a lot of football until later in his high school career. He was more of a basketball player, but his athleticism was on full display on Saturday.
0: Yeah, Xavier Gillum strikes me as a Rodney Garner type player.
1: Rodney loves him.
0: Gillum is about his business. He knows the opportunity he has at Tennessee, and to this point, he has shown that he's ready to take advantage of it. So I know the competition's deep at the position in the SEC, but Gillum has legit all SEC potential this season. If that plays out, he has high draft pick potential in the NFL.
1: Yeah, and Gillum wanted to be coached hard by Rodney Garner. Like he was seeking out the tough coaching. Well, you're going to get it here, Tennessee, from Rodney Garner. That has been a staple. He's going to coach you hard. He's going to love you hard. But that's what he wanted. It's like basketball players coming to Tennessee. They know what they're going to get from Rick Barnes. They want it. They want to be coached hard because they want to be developed. They want to improve their game. And so Gillum has been as good as advertised. And I can't wait to see him impact the game this weekend versus Georgia Tech.
0: Brian texted in, said, just tuned in late. Not sure if it was mentioned. I officially counted three. Jason Swaite, love it. Comments on Saturday.
1: Was it three?
0: That was his official count.
1: Well, the first one was more like, love it. The other two was me just saying I love it.
0: What a gift that was from the Pat McAfee show when Heather Dinich was on.
1: That was great.
0: Essentially laughing at the idea of Tennessee being a top 20 team, which to me, when most votes have Tennessee as a top 20 team, it's not laughable. It's very explainable. But anyway, the one of the, is it a producer? It's another voice on the Pat McAfee show.
1: Yeah.
0: Once Heather Dinich was laughing at the idea of Tennessee being a top 20 team, came in with a love it.
1: Yeah.
0: And we've had some fun with that one. Well, so you know what? Him saying that, I love it.
1: Yeah. If you want to laugh at a team, being in the top 20, it shouldn't maybe be in there. Laugh at Clemson. With how they looked.
0: They didn't look good.
1: Ranked teams don't lose like that.
0: 51-10.
1: And it could have been worse.
0: Well, The only reason they're still ranked today is because the opening weekend includes a Labor Day game. This time tomorrow, Clemson will not be a ranked football team. But that was quite a showing by Lane Kiffin's squad on Saturday night.
1: This is going to be a crossroads moment probably for Dabo and Clemson. Like, especially Clemson. Because Dabo already told you, you want me here, just let me know. Mm-hmm. Pay me and let me go. I mean, that's kind of the energy he has had the last 2 years. Like, hey, I'm good. And Clemson has to decide, is this the guy that can maintain the standard, a standard that he set, winning two championships? Has he lost his fastball? Is it time for him to go sit down somewhere or go somewhere else? Do you need to go to the bullpen? Like, we'll see from Clemson this year. Because Dabo, he's going to keep coaching until you tell him that you don't want him anymore. Because he's getting paid a lot of money, and he's had success. So he's like, hey, man, let me know if y'all don't want me. But the years of him fighting the trend and failing to adapt, it bit him in the butt this Saturday because they looked like they didn't belong on the same field as LSU.
0: Two things can be true with Lane. He can be problematic. He can be dramatic. You can dislike him all you want and have some justifiable reasons for that. He also can coach.
1: Yeah. And yeah, he's a distraction.
0: He's got a lot of talent, and he put it on display Saturday.
1: And some ADs don't want anything to do with Lane just because, you know, of his past. Some schools say, hey, we'll welcome it because we know he can coach. And he's proven all the last couple of years he's one of the best in the country. And, whew, LSU's going to be a problem for sure. The question is, can they maintain? You don't win championships in September. Right. You can look good the first game and then fall off. You can look bad the first game and look great at the end of the season. So can LSU maintain this? We'll see.
0: 865-656-9900 to be part of the show. We will be with you until 3 o'clock, so we have plenty of time to invite your reaction to this past weekend. What do you think about the week coming up? Tennessee getting ready for Georgia Tech on the road Saturday night. Robbie texting in, proud of Swain. He's always been one of my favorite players, talk show host, and now analyst. Great job. Swain on the call with Mike Heath this past Saturday with Vol Network coverage, with Brent Hubbs, with Bill Mayo this past weekend in Tennessee's season opening win, 56-9 over Furman. We'll continue the conversation. We appreciate the interaction. We invite more of it right here on Josh and Swain.
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5: He was awesome.
4: He's closing the gap, buddy.
5: Stanford.
4: Closing the gap.
5: He was awesome last year.
4: Yeah. And Mensa is better than Carson Beck. And it's crazy because there are two teams in the country, I'll say three, that have multiple Heisman candidates on offense: Ohio State, Miami, and Ole Miss. Just off the top of my head.
5: What a game last night, by the way. Ole Miss was able to...
4: It's a playoff caliber game.
5: Yeah, able to survive, if you want to call it that, 41-38 against Louisville, as Ole Miss had a two-touchdown lead. Louisville came back to tie it up, and then Ole Miss on its final drive. They have maybe the best kicker in the country, one of the best for sure. He drilled it to win it, 41-38. But yeah, Deuce had two touchdowns, appropriately, both from 62 yards out from Trinidad Chambliss for Ole Miss.
4: I know Louisville lost, but Louisville looked good. Man, they look like a team that...
5: Yeah, they're good. They're one of the top teams in the ACC. Remember, they beat Miami last year.
4: Yeah, they did.
5: Was it a Friday night game? But they're well coached. Brohm's really good. He knows how to coach offense. He's one of the best offensive coaches in the country. And
4: we know, Josh. We know.
5: But they'll... they'll be one to watch in the ACC.
4: Oh, for sure.
5: Yeah, with their quarterback was beaten out last year by Julian Sain, kind of as expected. Mm. But he transfers to Louisville, and he'll get better as the season goes along.
4: Yeah. Kentucky fans, don't even think about it. He ain't beating Louisville this year.
5: Nice start for Will Stein. They get Bama this week, so we get an SEC matchup: Kentucky at home against Bama.
4: You think Ron Weaver's gonna put the gloves back on?
5: So what's the deal there? He's super talented. He's a great athlete. He can make big plays. He did on Saturday, but he's good at dropping the football.
4: Just focus, man. That's all it is. It's focus. I wish I could tell you that it's something more than that.
5: Mm-hmm.
4: It's not. It's just eye-hand coordination and focus. That's it. That's all catching the ball is. Like, I wish I could make it more difficult to make myself sound like I'm, you know, this great receiver. But it's really just focus, man. That's it. And he doesn't have it right now. And it ain't the gloves. You can take them off, leave them on, whatever.
5: Mm-hmm.
4: If you're not looking the ball in to the tuck, the ball hits your hands, your eye should be on the ball all the way till the tuck. If it's not, you are creating a habit of dropping passes in the future. And so if you're allowing it or if you're doing it, you're setting yourself up for drops in the future. Simple as that. So

0: his technique is wrong, his habits are worse. So he'll drop the ball more until he starts practicing better habits.
1: Cam Coleman looks like a nice addition for Texas. We get Texas Ohio State this week.
0: Yeah, he's special. And now he has a quarterback that can get him the football. Because he didn't for the last 2 years.
1: I say this respectfully, but going from Jackson Arnold to Arch Manning, that's an upgrade.
0: Yep. It's kind of like going from Josh and Swain to the Vol Network broadcast. He was on a tee.
1: On Saturday, when you're sitting there with Mike Keith, are you in the middle of the broadcast thinking, so this is what sitting next to a professional is like?
0: Yeah, this is the big leagues, huh? He was on a tee, man. I'm kidding. Your reaction was the best, though.
1: You know what? Constructive criticism. That's important.
0: Hey, man. I had a positive reaction the whole entire game on Saturday. You didn't get a chance to take any photos, did you?
1: No. In fact, there's in your seat, there is some signage that is up on the glass that is more difficult for my direct shot to you.
0: Good.
1: Yeah.
0: That's probably a good thing.
1: But have no fear. They still got a camera that rolls if needed from the Vol Network perspective.
0: Well,
1: right?
0: I do have my own GoPro cam, so I got to be careful what I do.
1: I do have to acknowledge here, I did not represent Josh and Swain the best way possible yesterday during the weed eating contest.
0: Woo! Y'all got to hear this story.
1: I had a good time. I do want to be clear there. I had a great time at the event, and I had a good time on the stage during the weekending contest.
0: Josh, when you told me that you would be competing in the wing eating competition, remember, I had questions. There was a reason why I had questions. And after your explanation of why you didn't win, I think people will understand why I had questions.
1: Yep, so first of all, congratulations to Ollie Lane. He keeps the belt. He came in as the reigning champ, and he won yesterday.
0: But stop that, man. You sound weak.
1: Well, congratulations.
0: No. Be a sore loser.
1: Game recognized game.
0: No. You don't get to say that, Josh.
1: Not you. Anybody else?
0: Anybody but you. You can't say that. Game recognized game. You don't have any game, Josh.
1: So the setup was, each contestant was given a bin of 20 wings.
0: Yes.
1: Buffalo-style wings.
0: Uh-huh.
1: And drums and flats.
0: Yes.
1: And I was sitting in between Will West to my right, Carlos Lopez, Vamos Vols, to my left. And it's the first to finish. It's a simple process. First to finish the 20. So they give us the countdown. We start. I finish my first one. It's a drum. I think, hey, I did that pretty quick. And I look to my left, and Carlos has already knocked out three. I realize, well, he's not even the favorite. I'm down 3-1 to him right off the bat. Next one I try the flat move where you're just stripping it clean.
0: Yeah.
1: And I kind of fumbled.
0: Uh-huh.
1: And at that point, I really slowed up, so I just admittedly went into cruise control mode and just enjoyed the wings from there, which I did. I enjoyed the wings, but so it was first to finish 20. And the unofficial count, we got to check the Big Ten clock on this, but I think I finished 5 and was on to my 6th when Ollie held his hands up to announce he had finished his 20.
0: So you ate 5 out of 20.
1: Unofficially, yes. Yeah. Yeah. But you know what? Look at Major League Baseball hitters these days. They hit 250. They're doing pretty good.
0: No, Josh. You embarrass the show. You can't be coming outside the house eating 5 wings in a wing eating competition and lose by 15 wings.
1: Yeah, that's the difference. Yeah. So
0: Joey Chestnut would be very disappointed in you.
1: He may not join the show next year.
0: You might need to go train with him.
1: Yep. So one slight correction. I think the count was 5 plus, but
0: it was a 5 or 5 plus.
1: Well, I think you have to complete the wing to get credit for the wing. But the one correction I would have is that I didn't eat five wings. We ate five wings. We ran the wee fence up there at the table on Josh and Swain.
0: Here's a good thing, Josh. You probably was able to walk normal afterwards.
1: Hey, I went back out into the field and got a bunch of wings after that. I enjoyed it. I ate a lot of wings there yesterday, just on my time.
0: How? Yeah, that's not what you're supposed to do. You're supposed to empty the bucket. You're supposed to give your all. Mm-hmm. How do you have a winging competition and then go eat more wings after the winging competition? Do you see Joey Chestnut out here eating more hot dogs after finishing?
1: No, he maximizes that time.
0: Yeah, Joey can barely walk. Mm-hmm. I've interviewed Joey Chestnut twice after the bologna eating competition. My man could barely talk, could barely walk. I was afraid that he was going to give it up in front of me. And you out here eating more wings immediately after the competition.
1: Joel commented on, I shared a couple of photos on social media, and he commented that I look like somebody who signed up for the wing eating contest just to get a free meal out of it. I was not giving my all. If I slapped the sign, I will give my all for Josh and Swain today. I did not live up to the commitment.
0: That was a lie.
1: Bruce described me as part-time Josh.
0: Definitely
1: up there
0: part-time.
1: With the wing eating. Atball said, my wife just said that's sad. One more note at the start of it, the announcer said, how many wings do we have, Matt Biller? And Matt said, too many for Josh Ward to eat.
0: That's true.
1: And I lived up to it. It was a wonderful event. Matt Biller and everybody involved, led by Matt Biller with Big Kuna Wings, they continue to kill it. I marvel at what that event is.
0: It was unbelievable.
1: Yeah, we had a great time. Had a great time at the wing eating contest, and I congratulate the champ, Ollie Lane, retaining the belt. 865-656-9900. Next year, I don't know if I'll be invited back, but if I am, try to represent Josh and Swain.
0: You gotta have a Furman on the schedule, Josh. You are the Furman of the week eating competition.
1: Don't. Well, Furman's out here tweeting all of its accomplishments. I guess I can do the same. Josh had to stop once he looked down and realized he got some wings on his shirt. He got dirty. We'll come back. Thanks for being with us. We'll get back to Tennessee against Furman in the opening weekend of college football right here on Josh and Swain.
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5: College football scores from Sunday. 17th-ranked Washington defeated in-state rival Washington State in the Apple Cup 24-10. 4th-ranked Notre Dame ran away from Wisconsin in the second half 41-13. And 9th-ranked Ole Miss hit a walk-off field goal to beat 24th-ranked Louisville 41-38. One game tonight to cap off week one. 19th-ranked SMU is at Florida State at 7:30. Austin Price of VolQuest reporting that Tennessee sophomore wide receiver Joakim Dotson suffered a lower body injury in Saturday's win over Furman and will miss the remainder of the 2026 season. Dotson was expected to be one of Tennessee's primary kick returners and factor into the wide receiver rotation. He went down after returning a kickoff early in the fourth quarter against the Paladins. He had a kickoff return for a touchdown in last year's Music City Bowl against Illinois. In the NFL, the Atlanta Falcons have announced Tua Tagovailoa as the team's starting quarterback for their week one game at Pittsburgh this Sunday. He beats out Michael Penix Jr., who is still recovering.
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0: back on Josh and Swain. Thanks for being with us. 865-656-9900 to be part of the show. As Jason Swain is here, VFL, former Tennessee wide receiver, Vol Network football analyst. I'm Josh Ward. Bruce did note I probably would have won the contest yesterday if it were a fruit tray.
1: Now, that's true.
0: Yep.
1: Yep. Yeah, it's...
0: Big time yesterday at the Big Kahuna Labor Day Festival.
1: I have no words, man. I'm so disappointed in you, Josh. So disappointed, man. Not even mad, Josh. Just disappointed. Which is worse.
0: Well, that's why you go back, look at the film, look to get better, which I'm sure Tennessee has done.
1: Yep.
0: To get ready for Georgia Tech, even out of a win against Furman 56-9, Josh Heupel and his coaching staff will have no problem finding things that they need to work on, can work on ahead of week number two against an obviously better opponent in Georgia Tech.
1: Yeah, very excited to turn the page, man, get ready for, you know, Georgia Tech. And I'm pretty sure Georgia Tech is licking their chops to play a Tennessee team. And, yo, that stadium, will it look like Mississippi State last year? That's the question. That's going to be the question. Because I know Georgia Tech was really smart to not let this game be played the Falcon Stadium because Tennessee fans would have taken over their place. So you're playing in Bobby Dodd Stadium, maybe some more control over your tickets. Tennessee fans are going to be creative in getting those tickets. What is going to be the attendance for Tennessee fans? And you know what we're wearing, y'all? We're not wearing white. You know the assignment. You got to wear orange to show up on TV and show how Vol Nation takes over stadiums. I know Georgia Tech, this game used to be a big-time rivalry years and years ago. And the last time we played them, you know, it took every minute, every second, every down to get the win. And so, man, that's something I'm paying close attention to, is the Tennessee Volunteer fan presence inside that stadium.
0: Hey, something we talked about, I believe, last week on the show. During the summer and fall camp, there's so much attention on the third wide receiver position. I still want to hear your thoughts on that. You talked about Rodarius Jackson, catch and run.
1: I mean, I told you last week, Josh.
0: Last week you said...
1: Two tight ends.
0: Two tight ends.
1: Yeah, yeah.
0: And that's how Tennessee started out. Yeah. Actually, with Brame and Trent Thomas on the field, Davis came in during the drive and he caught a touchdown.
1: So I'm saying, man, this man ain't practiced all fall camp. Didn't even start the game. And still caught the first touchdown.
0: Yeah. He's such a great red zone target.
1: Chris Brown, I can't stand you, Chris, catching that first touchdown 2006 season. It's the first thing I thought about when he caught that touchdown was Chris Brown.
0: Well, we're 20 years removed, and Swain hasn't forgotten.
1: That's not necessary. It wasn't that long ago. But, yeah, I mean, you saw two tight ends in the first couple plays of the game, and you know, I like that formation. I really do. I mean, we can run the football with power. We can throw the football with precision, and we have a guy like Brame who at times last year can line up at a receiver. I mean, there ain't nothing for him to be able to go out there and go run a route versus a safety or any other DB. So I like that personnel grouping, and it gives the receivers time to find and identify that third guy. It gives Kelce Pope time. So it's a little bit different now with one guy out for the season. Don't know what's going to happen with Duarte. He got rolled up on. Sounds like he's not going to be out for the season, considering there's no announcement. But I thought Rodarius Jackson did a good job, and Travis Smith Jr. will have to bounce back. And I think this is the game where you see some separation with that third wide receiver. Who can make plays on the road when Georgia Tech says, you know what, we're not letting Mike Matthews beat us. We're not letting Braylon Staley beat us. We will bracket those two guys if we can, and we'll force a third receiver to beat us. And if Georgia Tech says that, then who is it going to be for Tennessee?
0: T.K. Keys caught a touchdown from George McIntyre on Saturday.
1: Oh, yeah, really good throw by George on the underthrow fade, and Keys did a good job of finding the football and working back to the ball. And, man, yeah, I thought the touchdown celebration was good, too. Showing off his Michael Jackson. So that lets you know that there's leadership in the household, because Keys grew up in a household that listened to Michael Jackson and appreciated Michael Jackson's talent. So really good to see that Jackson celebration from Tristan Keys. I know he had an up-and-down fall camp, very frustrating with injuries, but it's good to see him out there making plays.
0: Yeah, if he can stay healthy, he's a very talented player.
1: Yeah, just watch him grow, man, from week to week. And, you know, we saw Malachi Toney last year just burst on the scene as a freshman. And by the time it was November, he didn't seem like a freshman. So, curious to see how Keys grows from week to week inside of this conference.
0: Jeremy said, is it fair to say Josh didn't give his all on Sunday? If we're going to look in the mirror and be honest.
1: This man, Josh, is out here enjoying lunch. He wasn't competing. Josh was enjoying lunch out there yesterday, talking about after the competition, he went out to have some more wings. What? Oh. Listen, you were better than me because I didn't compete.
0: Hey, by the way, so the wing eating contest that I was a part of, there was an amateur wing eating contest earlier, which maybe I should have been in that
1: should
0: one.
1: Have been
0: but
1: that,
0: but yeah. the winner was at our table. And so this guy, I happened to run into him and talk to him when I arrived hours before. He had been there for a few hours. He did give his all. He didn't win, but he gave his all in the wing eating contest we were a part of. And then afterward, I saw him. He was walking around with the tray of wings. This gentleman, he was all about his business with the wings. So I don't know how many, I bet he cleared 50 plus wings during the afternoon, maybe 75 wings. When you take into account his ticket, what he got out there in the field, the first wing contest he was in, the second one, and then however many he had in the tray when he was walking away, he was having a big time.
1: Yeah, I had my wing tray, but
0: it's fun to see people what they go with.
1: Yeah,
0: to kind of organize themselves and keep up with all the wings they collect.
1: Yeah, I was asking myself, how y'all get all them wings, man? Like, I need to step my game up next year. You know, I have a wing tray, but, like, I can up my game, and I'm going to for next year, for sure, man. Like, I was so tired, because I didn't sleep. I was tossing and turning Saturday morning. Mm-hmm. I thought I went to bed at a reasonable time. I woke up at 1 o'clock and thought it was time to go. Let's go. And I stayed up to like 3:30 in the morning. I was tossing and turning. I finally went to bed around 3:45. I got up at like 6 something. I couldn't go back to sleep. And then we do the game. I was on fumes, man. I was rolling on excitement. And then I just crashed after the game. And so I was still kind of tired Sunday, but I still gave my all, man. I got me some wings, and they were exceptional. All the wings from Tennessee people. Well, great.
0: I know exactly what you mean.
1: Yep. It was awesome.
0: Great time Sunday at the Big Kahuna Labor Day Festival there at World's Fair Park. Mark your calendar. Sunday, September 5th, next year, 2027.
1: Yeah, you can't miss. And then the fireworks were, I was watching them from the house.
0: Yeah.
1: you can do that when you're in Bearden. So I was watching the fireworks from the house, man. They were great.
0: Incredible show, incredible weekend. We'll continue the conversation. Appreciate you being part of it. We will be with you until 3 o'clock this afternoon on Josh and Swain.
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1: Back on Josh and Swain, this is the final segment of hour number two. We'll be here until 3 o'clock every day, presented by Junk Beyond, East Tennessee's junk removal specialist, online at junkbeyond.biz. The SEC went unbeaten over the weekend. Now, there were a lot of games where the SEC teams were massive favorites, Tennessee Furman included. There were three games with power conference opponents. Auburn beat Baylor. Edged them out 17-16, had to get a stop on a two-point try where Baylor was going to try to win it in regulation, and a tackle right in front of the goal line preserved the victory. So 17-16, Alex Golish gets his first win as Auburn's head coach. LSU destroyed Clemson 51-10, and then last night Ole Miss was able to get out of there 41-38 in a high-scoring second half, low scoring in the first half, and then the offenses took off in the second half.
2: Yeah, it was week one, man. So we saw some sloppy play from a lot of schools. Schools that are supposed to be ranked in the top 25, which, again, is silly. Even more silly than ever to have preseason rankings, because there's so many teams with half of their roster being new players. But anyways, did have some good games. Ole Miss, Louisville probably was the best game of the weekend. Auburn, Baylor was close, but Not the best offensive showing. And then if you want to see just pure domination, and there's some folks who like seeing Dabo lose, well, you saw that. I mean, it just was a bloodbath, and it could have been a whole lot worse. And I know LSU was very, very motivated. Had a lot to be motivated about, because they were in the crosshairs of everyone's negative comments during the course of the week about the conversation about NFL players, and people were dogging on Lane Kiffin, and so I expected LSU to cover. I didn't think it would be that bad, but I'm not surprised that it was that bad, because, man, that's a hard place to play. Really hard place to play. So they had the rain delay, but it did not slow down LSU at all or the fans. They were ready for that game.
1: We're a couple weeks away from LSU Ole Miss. That's going to be quite a show, quite a build-up. I think it'll be a great game, but that one is in Oxford, week three. LSU's potential. Jordan Ross, by the way, he had a pick six, then a sack to begin the next drive. He's the Tennessee transfer that went to LSU.
2: Yeah, he was outstanding, and there's no other way to put it. He might be the one transfer that's gonna sting out of all the ones we've had in this new era. Last couple of years, that one's going to sting, because I think he's going to ball out there at LSU and be special. He's a phenomenal athlete, but he's going to shine there at LSU.
1: And they have a basketball.
2: Yeah, they did that at Ole Miss. Yeah. And they did it on the sideline yesterday. I saw where Lane shot a Steph Curry shot. I don't know if he made it or not, but he surely attempted a long shot during the course of the game. Like, that's pretty embarrassing if you dabble in Clemson.
1: Yeah. LSU was in run it up mode, and they ran it up.
2: Yeah, they went for
1: on
2: two.
1: Clemson.
2: They went for two.
1: Yeah, when the game was well decided.
2: All right. That message received.
1: Yeah, it's almost like Lane said, "Oh, you're going to stay in your lane, huh? Watch this."
2: Yeah, they were yucking it up. Before the game, you know how the head coaches do. I like their best friends.
1: You love when they're hugging.
2: I hate it. Bunch of phonies. They tell their teams how much they hate the other opponent, dominate the other opponent, and then they all buddy-buddy pregame, and then Lane tries to run it up on them during the game. It's so fake. So fake. But I get it. It's sportsmanship. It's part of it. Whatever.
1: We are 2 hours in. We have one to go. We have an attaboy to hand out in our next hour. We'll talk more Tennessee football. We'll invite you to do so as well. 865-656-9900.
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1: 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LSU beat Clemson 51-10. All that talk from Dabo Swinney and his team was a complete no-show. 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I'm Chris Black.
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0: This is Josh and Swain. Thanks for being with us on this Labor Day Monday afternoon. We have another hour to go on the show. Remember, you can always find our show anywhere you get your podcasts. 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However you're tuned in today, if you listen to us on demand, if you stream, thank you for being with us as we are presented by Junk Beyond. On Saturday, Tennessee beat Furman 56-9. Jason Swain was on the call with Mike Keith and the Vol Network crew. 56-9 with Faison Brandon making his debut as a Tennessee Volunteer, making his first career start. It was an impressive one. He had 5 touchdowns, which tied the Tennessee school record for touchdowns by a freshman quarterback in a single game. It was also, Swain, the most touchdowns in a debut for an SEC quarterback, regardless of class, Cam Newton for the Auburn Tigers in 2010.
1: Yeah, baby.
0: And Cam was no freshman. He was just the best player in college football that year, leading Auburn to a national championship. So, from a statistical standpoint, that gives you a little perspective of what Faison accomplished. We recognize the competition, that it's Furman, but all other players in games against Furman types had an opportunity to do that. So, to make his start like that, 5 touchdowns, 3 through the air, 2 on the ground, pretty good start for him, 296 yards from scrimmage. Or through the air and on the ground. Total yards.
1: Josh.
0: Mm-hmm.
1: Did you see what Ron Slay called him?
0: I did not.
1: Ron Slay.
0: This is for Faison Brandon?
1: Called Faison Brandon. Amazon Faison.
0: How do you feel about that one?
1: I kind of like it.
0: You like it?
1: I kind of like it. Amazon Faison. Maybe better than Unfaison.
0: Yeah, Unfaison is what you've trotted out.
1: Yeah. I think we're going to see that this weekend. That's more for like road performances or tough home performances against a team that maybe you are, you know, underdog against. But Amazon Faison is good.
0: So if he makes a crazy play on Saturday, are we going to hear an Amazon Faison shout-out? You want to reserve that for Ron Slay's usage?
1: Yeah.
0: See how the people react?
1: Yeah, I'll let Ron Slay. I don't want to take his idea, take his paper, put my name on it.
0: Yeah, that's true.
1: Yeah. That's his, man. That's his. I mean, it's good. I don't know how good it is. It's good, though. I like it.
0: Yeah, we've still been workshopping it.
1: Yeah.
0: What to go with Faison.
1: It's good, though. It's good. But I'm really careful when talking about a player, especially he's a new player, and I'm like the only one who sees him, and practices are closed. I want to make sure, like, I'm not hyping a player up too much, and then we see him in a game, and people are like, wait a minute, Swain, you said this dude was good.
0: Yeah.
1: He's trash. Like, I don't want that to ever happen. And I was really careful about describing Faison during the scrimmages. But I feel really good about my description of him because it was exactly how he played Saturday was exactly what I described, what I saw during fall camp. Like, you saw the throws, like the comeback route from opposite hash, like he threw to Mike Matthews, you saw that. So that's the arm strength. You saw his ability to make guys miss in space. The touch, like how many times have we seen a receiver run wide open like Mike Matthews did and the ball be overthrown?
0: Mm-hmm. I mean, plenty of times.
1: Multiple quarterbacks have done that during their time here at Tennessee. Faison showed the touch. So, like, Faison made me right. I appreciate Faison.
0: About FB Marketplace, because he's got all the goods.
1: You wasn't even listening to what I was saying, huh?
0: No, because of what you're saying. The touch, the ability to make guys miss.
1: You weren't listening. You was over there thinking of that.
0: I thought of it earlier.
1: When I was talking to you, Josh, I saw your little wheels turning. I saw it in your eyes, man. I saw it through your eyes. I saw the wheels turning in your mind. And then when I finished, he was like, yeah, I got it. I got him with this one. How about FB Marketplace? Because he got all the goods.
0: So you don't like it?
1: I'm not going to call him FB Marketplace, Josh. Like, it doesn't matter if I like it or not. I'm not calling him that. That's too long, man. We ain't got time for all that, Josh. Hold on, Mike. I got one for you. FB Marketplace. It's just too much.
0: You know what I want? I want you to call him FB Marketplace, not so my nickname idea can make it onto the Vol Network airwaves, because I want the video footage of the look on Mike's face when he turns and looks at you.
1: It's going to be a blank stare.
0: What did you just say?
1: You know how we came in and, you know, offered you a job during the show? I don't know what I was thinking. That was a terrible idea. Like, FB Marketplace. You do realize we run an up-tempo and fast offense.
0: Yeah.
1: I got to say what I got to say and shut it up. I ain't got time for FB Marketplace.
0: So, I'm sure you had after some games where Coach Fulmer would tell you guys, now, be careful about when you go out, what people are going to say to you. People are going to try to give you the big head. You just had a big game. You need to focus. We need to be on to the next game. Mike Heath's probably telling you, don't be listening to what Josh Ward tells you. Don't be listening to any ideas he puts in your head. You keep doing the job.
1: I don't think he needs to say that. I think I got the message loud and clear when you drop FB Marketplace.
0: Do you not get it? Facebook Marketplace, where people sell things and you have all kinds of stuff.
1: I'm familiar, Josh.
0: Okay.
1: Yeah, I've recently seen TikTok Marketplace. That's a thing now. But I won't be saying that either. So it's good for the show, Josh.
0: Okay.
1: It's so good, Josh. We'll keep it to ourselves. We don't want to share.
0: That's
1: the good,
0: ours.
1: Yeah, we don't want to share the good stuff.
0: That's ours.
1: Okay. Vol Network ain't ready for that, Josh.
0: Thanks for that.
1: That's just too good for Vol Network.
0: Thank you
1: too
0: for that.
1: Too good, yeah. It's too good. They're not ready for that. Well, I would hate for them to be jealous.
0: Mm-hmm.
1: Yeah, that's what we'll say about that one.
0: Cool, thank you.
1: But yeah, Faison was good. How about that? He was good.
0: He was amazing, Ron Slay would say. Now, there is this. Travis texted in, as we've talked about. Good things happen. Things need to be corrected. Travis texted that turnovers leading to points concerns me. You cannot have that. That's a way to allow Georgia Tech a shot as an underdog if you turn the ball over and give them a chance to get easier points on Saturday. Or, of course, games coming up in the SEC.
1: I mean, I understand saying it concerns you because you saw it twice. Mm-hmm. And, I mean, that's the worst time to turn the ball over. Is either backed up or in the red zone where you lose the opportunity to at least get points. So it's a learning moment. It's a great learning moment for Deshaun Bishop and our centers, our offensive line. Don't hit your butt on the snap. Get the ball back there to the quarterback. So it's one of those things where, like, you're not upset. You're not happy that it happened, but it is an opportunity to address it and fix it during practice. And they'll do that. They better. But they will, though. No reason for anybody to get the big head. We be firmer. With all due respect. All the time.
0: Furman's proud of the performance they put up, at least on social media. You know what? I'm entertained by Furman's social media team. They're aggressive, maybe a little too aggressive at times, but they're having a good time. Tennessee is a roughly 13-point favorite against Georgia Tech on Saturday.
1: Are you surprised?
0: Based on what I think the talent difference is, and how the two teams looked on Saturday, again, recognizing Tennessee's opponent. No, I'm not.
1: You're not surprised? You don't think that's a lot on the road?
0: I mean, it's a pretty good amount. Yeah, no doubt about it. But I think I saw, did I see close to 10 Friday before Tennessee played a game? One of the questions with Tennessee is, well, they have a freshman quarterback. As talented as he is, he's a freshman quarterback. When he goes out there and looks like he did, when Tennessee's talent, Mike Matthews, Xavier Gillum, the overall team speed, when that's on display versus a Georgia Tech team that struggled along the line of scrimmage and has the questions it does, I'm not that surprised.
1: Yeah,
0: but I'm curious to see, will it hold there? Will it go back down maybe a point or two over the course of this week, because you can find it at 12.5 and as high as 13.5.
1: Well, I mean, Tennessee was supposed to cover this past weekend.
0: Well, they did. If it was 46.5, if it went above that, Tennessee did not. It finished higher. So if you got it on Saturday where the number was, I think, in the 48 to 49 range, no, Tennessee did not cover that. But at 46.5, Tennessee covered. I did get tagged a few times. We talked about Jordan Rodgers' pick of Furman as a team to potentially make things interesting. It did not play out that way. That was not an interesting game from a competitive standpoint.
1: No. At all. Yeah, I was tagged in that too, but, you know, I didn't have anything to say.
0: Everybody swings and misses.
1: Yeah. Yeah. So
0: on that one, I would say he did. But you know what? Of the games that were expected to be, of the games that had big point spreads going in, I don't think too many of them got interesting in the SEC. Ole Miss Louisville was interesting, no doubt. And Baylor was an underdog against Auburn. But Ole Miss and Auburn were not big favorites either. Ole Miss was a 7-point favorite.
1: Well, I think even more so this year than really any other year, because this is the first year of the 9-game conference schedule. Hey, man, you get up 35, 40 points, shut it down. It ain't worth it. I mean, I feel like Georgia did that with TSU, Tennessee State. Like, just shut it on down, get other guys in. You play a nine game conference schedule. It's about to get real. So rest your guys when you can.
0: Oklahoma shut out UTEP 51-0. South Carolina shut out Kent State 57-0. Alabama beat East Carolina 48-10. So a lot of blowouts around the league.
1: Yeah, but didn't hit the 70s. A lot of complaining about Arkansas's performance.
0: Yeah, I saw some of that over the weekend. Florida put up 66 against Florida Atlantic. Another player that impressed, we've talked about this guy, Kamario Taylor.
1: Dude.
0: Did you see that one ball he threw down the field?
1: Yeah, but he was special last year as a freshman. I'm surprised he didn't play more against us last year.
0: He threw for 354 yards and 4 touchdowns against Louisiana Monroe. Mississippi State scored 62 points. And I'll get the exact number, but the yardage from Mississippi State, they had 762 yards.
1: Jeez.
0: Mississippi State did.
1: And he's telling you, he's trying to win the Heisman. I love the fact that he is standing out loud. I love that. But yeah, Arkansas 31-14 over North Alabama, UNA. Not great.
0: Arkansas plays at Utah this week. We'll see.
1: Yeah, that'll be interesting.
0: Vandy beat Austin Peay 28-9. What's that?
1: You gonna tune in to that game?
0: Is that a late one? Hey, I finished.
1: Nah, I ain't that late.
0: I finished Ole Miss Louisville last night.
1: Yeah, I didn't finish that. It's not that late. I mean, it's Saturday, Josh. So I mean,
0: Saturday night I went to halftime. Went to bed at halftime of UCLA and Cal. That was a good one. Nico, he got injured late in the game, but he looked pretty good. For UCLA, they put up, I think, 45 points.
1: Arkansas, Utah. 10-15 start. You'll be okay, Josh.
0: I'll see some of it.
1: Yeah, you'll be all right.
0: Yeah. Tennessee plays 7 o'clock, so I'll be up. It's night game coming up. Everybody get ready. We continue to talk about it. 865-656-9900 and attaboy to give out coming up as we continue the conversation on Josh and Swain.
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9: This is Josh and Swain. Thanks for being with us. Next to VFL Jason Swain, I'm Josh Ward. Every day presented by Junk Be Gone. Thank you for being with us on this Labor Day Monday afternoon. Tennessee is on to Georgia Tech this upcoming Saturday, and Topher heard the sound a moment ago, the chance to score a Ford from Ted Russell Ford. Topher, appreciate you listening and calling in. Do you have a score prediction for Tennessee at Georgia Tech on Saturday night?
10: Yes, give me Tennessee 34, Georgia Tech 21.
9: 34-21. Okay, that'd be a nice win for Tennessee on the road. Topher, we appreciate you calling in, and we wish you good luck this week.
10: Thank you guys so much, and congratulations, Swain.
11: Oh, thank you.
9: Thanks, Topher. Topher says Tennessee 34-21, so we have his score recorded. We'll take score predictions all week long. Friday, we'll draw one of those predictions, and if the score that we draw hits absolutely correctly on Saturday night, then the person that predicts it will win a brand new vehicle from Ted Russell Ford. They'll have up to $75,000 to spend on a brand new vehicle from Ted Russell Ford. And whoever has their score chosen will automatically win a free oil change from Ted Russell Ford. So all week long and all season long, listen for your chance to score Ford from Ted Russell Ford. Topher says Tennessee 34-21.
11: I like that.
9: That's a very possible outcome for Tennessee.
11: I mean, the only thing that a question is, so Georgia Tech about to start scoring touchdowns now?
9: You don't like the 21 for the Yellow Jackets?
11: No.
9: Well, Furman scored 9. 9-

0: would have been 10 if not for a botched extra point.
1: Yeah, I know each game is its own.
0: Yes.
1: So I'm not going to sit here and go, well, Colorado didn't allow Georgia Tech to score a touchdown, so that means that we shouldn't allow Georgia Tech to score a touchdown. I'm not going to do that.
0: Yep.
1: But I don't like 21 points. I'm expecting a better Georgia Tech team than we saw last week versus Colorado. Mm-hmm. I don't know how I feel about just 34 points. Because if anything happened during the game, don't get me wrong, but like if we were scoring 34 points against Georgia Tech, what are we going to be scoring against tougher teams in the SEC?
0: Well, I will,
1: I'm not going to overthink it.
0: Yeah, I will offer you this. So the over-under for the game is 55.5 points. 34 plus 21. What do we get? Right there.
1: Carry the one.
0: Dot the I. Yeah. And we're at 55. So Topher has, according to the odds makers, a pretty good number to work with, and Tennessee winning by 13 points on the road. So listen all week long for your chance to score Ford from Ted Russell Ford. As right now, we hand out today's attaboy.
2: I just wanted to come by and congratulate you on the great work you've been doing.
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7: Attaboy.
0: So Tennessee played the game without Arion Carter on the field on Saturday. Swain, as a team, they were not without Arion. He was the lone representative for Tennessee as UT's captain on Saturday. I thought that was an excellent move.
1: Yeah, I thought it was great. Yeah, when I first saw him come out and make that walk to go to midfield, I was like, yes, this is perfect.
0: That, to me, was a perfect way of handling it. We talked over the last few weeks about the idea of Tennessee just playing him anyway. Once the suspension was reduced from two games to one,
1: it wasn't worth it.
0: Yeah, that would not be worth it at all. What they did on Saturday was great, and then what we learned earlier today, I think even better. So how he's handled this, an attaboy to Arion Carter for that, but Austin Price had the story at VolQuest.com earlier this morning. The reason Arion was suspended by the NCAA, originally for three games, then two, and ultimately one, as ridiculous as I think it was over a flight that he took when he had declared for the NFL draft that was paid for by his agent at the time. It was a $427 ticket for the flight. He did pay that money back once he decided to return to college, but that wasn't enough for the NCAA, so he has the suspension. But Arion has decided to take it even further. He will donate $427 for each tackle he makes this season, a donation that will mirror that cost. He'll also donate $500 for each sack, $1,000 for each interception or forced fumble. He'll donate $5,000 if he scores a defensive touchdown. As noted in the story from Austin, if you take last season's production, he would have donated more than $30,000. Carter is partnering with his mom's nonprofit Girls in Real Life Situations as they raise money through play, and the donations will be made to support Nashville Area Cancer Treatments at Sisters Network Nashville, and to help pay his girlfriend's bills as she is currently battling breast cancer. Earlier today, Arion met with the media after this news had come out, and he talked about what led to this, why he's decided to do this, making this what will end up being a big donation this season.
8: Yeah, obviously, due to my circumstances, you can't really change the circumstances that you're put in, especially with this one. So I try to turn a negative into a positive, per se, and put a smile on people's faces. And it also goes back even to my mom. She wanted to always raise. She has always wanted to raise a foundation or a nonprofit foundation for women and little girls. And with being my girlfriend, going through what she's went through in these last couple of months, and me seeing it firsthand, it just really touched my heart, and it really made me have a different perspective and want to be able to raise awareness and set up a foundation for cancer research and be able to do this. So that was the origin of that.
0: So that's Arian Carter, Tennessee senior linebacker. He turns a negative story into a positive. He'll be back on the field this Saturday. He'll be making a lot of tackles, and he'll be making a donation because of it.
1: Yeah, 100%, man. Really, really good attaboy. I also want to highlight the dedication that was done for Wes Rucker, who we lost earlier in the year. And seat number four, the Tom Elam press box. There was a dedication that was done right before Tennessee kicked off. So Lauren was there, Hank was there, and it was special. Everyone was there. Chancellor Plowman, Danny White, along with all the media members, and I thought it was very, very well done, and it was special. I know Wes would have had some things to say about the first game, and would have had a lot of things to say during the game. He would be tweeting his butt off, but we miss you, Wes, and I know we just celebrated his birthday, you know, a couple of days ago, but wanted to bring some attention to the dedication that was done before the game.
0: It is very well done, very appropriate, as Lauren and their children were there, and they gifted everybody in the press box a notepad, which is the notepad in the style that Wes used, and on the front, they had the title for the stadium, Neyland Stadium, as Wes would call it, General Neyland's big old damn house of football.
1: That's right.
0: So kudos to everybody at Tennessee for what they've done, how they've honored Wes, and what they did on Saturday. So we hand out our attaboys today, and we hand out attaboys and attagirls every day, highlighting positive stories. Positive stories are there just as much as the negative. We just sometimes have to work a little harder to get those positive stories out. So we'll do that for you on this show each and every day, handing out attaboys and attagirls. We come back with 30 minutes to go on today's show. Still more to talk about from this past weekend, and honor for one of Tennessee's football players, his first, probably not his last, as we highlight a monster performance coming up. Next to Jason Swain, I'm Josh Ward, right here on Josh and Swain.
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10: College football scores from Sunday. 17th-ranked Washington defeated in-state rival Washington State in the Apple Cup 24-10. 4th-ranked Notre Dame ran away from Wisconsin in the second half 41-13. And 9th-ranked Ole Miss hit a walk-off field goal to beat 24th-ranked Louisville 41-38. One game tonight to cap off week one. 19th-ranked SMU is at Florida State at 7:30. Austin Price of VolQuest reporting that Tennessee sophomore wide receiver Joakim Dotson suffered a lower body injury in Saturday's win over Furman and will miss the remainder of the 2026 season. Dotson was expected to be one of Tennessee's primary kick returners and factor into the wide receiver rotation. He went down after returning a kickoff early in the fourth quarter against the Paladins. He had a kickoff return for a touchdown in last year's Music City Bowl against Illinois. In the NFL, the Atlanta Falcons have announced Tua Tagovailoa as the team's starting quarterback for their week one game at Pittsburgh this Sunday. He beats out Michael Penix Jr., who is still recovering from...
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0: weekend with low 80s in the Tri-Cities, some 60s, low 70s in the mountains today. Clear sky tonight, 50s and low 60s for those overnight lows. And then for Tuesday, Wednesday, back in those mid to upper 80s, so definitely getting warmer in the days to come. From Storm Team Low Weather, I'm meteorologist Jeremy Eisenzoff.
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5: Brandon looks down the middle. He fires. Complete. Touchdown, Tennessee. Ethan Davis inside the left hash mark. And a bullet thrown by Brandon for the first of what we feel like will be many touchdown passes for Faison.
6: The Furman defender shouldn't feel bad. Not many people can guard Ethan Davis in space. Ethan Davis doing a really good job of working inside, giving Faison Branding a huge target. Touchdown, Tennessee. Love it.

0: The first touchdown of the season and his career for Faizon Brand as Tennessee's quarterback. The first touchdown call with Mike Keith and Jason Swain for the Vol Network. Love it on Saturday.
1: Love it.
0: How do you do hearing your own voice when you hear your own call there?
1: It's weird. It's really weird. How do you do? I mean, it's the same way. You know, hearing yourself, it's kind of weird.
0: Oh, terrible. I'm on record. I have tremendous voice envy. When I hear Mike Keith's voice, when I hear John Wilkerson, when I hear Jeff Jarnigan, just pretty much anybody.
1: Yeah.
0: I'm very envious of their voice.
1: Yeah, it's weird hearing your own voice, so. It's cool, though. I'm not going to lie. It's real cool. So, Vol Network tweeted out Mike Keith's sack call. Mm-hmm. And I was wondering how I would react. And it's intense.
0: Yeah.
1: I love it.
0: We heard one of them through the glass in the press box at Neyland Stadium.
1: That man Gillen was feasting on those Furman offensive linemen. He was a problem.
0: And I think we'll continue to be.
1: He will be.
0: This season. So that leads us into every Monday we look at the past weekend and week for our monster performance of the week. And we could probably go co-monsters on Saturday. So Faizon Brandon, 5 touchdowns. He tied a single game record for Tennessee's football history. Casey Clawson and Tyler Bray, the only other two freshmen to have 5 touchdowns in a game. Faizon did it in his debut. That earned him SEC Freshman of the Week. And then you want to talk about a monster. He was against Furman's offensive line. Xavier Gillum, 6 tackles, 5 tackles for loss, and 3 sacks in his debut for the Tennessee Volunteers. A couple of monster performances over the weekend.
1: He is quick. He is strong. He is from the Jim Knowles system in Penn State. He is coachable, and he could be the leader of this front for Tennessee. He's going to be vital to the success of this Tennessee defense, being able to get pressure on the quarterback without blitzing. And this is something he has done consistently since he's been here in Knoxville.
0: You got to have those guys. Obviously, you got to have good quarterback play. You got to have somebody that can make plays in the middle of the defensive line.
1: Well, you need more of them. I mean, hopefully, with his performance, that will encourage more guys to step up to the plate and do what he did on Saturday.
0: That's right. As good as he is, it can't be just him, because if that's the case, that kind of becomes pretty easy for opposing offensive coordinators to figure out where to focus. But if other guys up front are making plays, the defense can make plays.
1: Yeah, Weathersby was trying to have a sack off a little bit.
0: Yeah, he got things started.
1: Yeah, he did.
0: Saturday.
1: He did. You know, first defensive play of the season, man. He gets to the quarterback and makes a play. And then, you know, Furman just did what I expected them to do. Whenever you play against, you know, an inferior opponent, you're going to see 5 wide outs. You're going to see, it may not be 5 receivers, but you're going to see empty backfield, and then the quarterback just get the ball out quick as possible, and that's what Furman did. That was really the only success they were able to have in the passing game. And when you have, you know, Gilliam doing his thing, and you have Weathersby doing his thing, and then you're sending the blitz, and then you got to deal with Edwin Spielman. Mm-hmm. Oh, my goodness. It was problems all night for Furman's offense.
0: So, monster performances around, highlighted by Faizon Brandon on the offensive side and Xavier Gillum on Saturday. 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

0: This is Josh and Swain. Thanks for being with us. A lot of fun this afternoon. We'll be back tomorrow at 12 o'clock with plenty to talk about. Looking ahead to Georgia Tech on Saturday. Tennessee will be a big favorite, but Josh Heupel made it clear today, will make it clear to his team over and over again this week. This is not a team to take lightly. Be ready for the game on Saturday. And if Tennessee plays as well as it's capable of, they'll win pretty comfortably. But if they don't, it's college football. Anything can happen.
1: It's too early to be taking teams like
0: that. Yes. You know. I mean, you said it, and it's true. Tennessee has accomplished nothing. Beating Furman 56-9, that's essentially what Tennessee is supposed to do in an opener against a team you're paying to come in and play.
1: Yeah, you got to expect the opponent's best.
0: Mm-hmm.
1: When you prepare, when you go out there and practice, when you're watching film, like, you can't prepare for the guy across from you's worst. You have to prepare for his best. And I think that's what we're going to do. I know that's going to be harped on. We got a lot of staff members, a lot of coaches. They're going to be on these players' neck. They won't ease up one bit because it gets hard quick with this schedule. And it's not about just beating the opponent. It's about playing to your standard. Tennessee has a standard of play, of how you handle yourself on and off the court, field, and how you conduct yourself with each rep, the type of effort that you give and execution that's expected. And it doesn't really matter who the opponent is. And that's where you're trying to get to if you're Josh Heupel.
0: I'm going to try to figure out which kudos we should have offered up that we missed. Had a great time at the Dick's House of Sport party on Friday. I missed you. You were there on the earlier side.
1: Mm-hmm.
0: But my kids had a great time.
1: Did they behave?
0: For the most part, the middle one tried to go mess with all of Sterl the Pearl's equipment. And he was a very good sport about it.
1: That's a bold move.
0: Yeah, DJ Max.
1: DJ Max.
0: There were several balls that were out there from softball, baseball, and basketball, including Juke Harris, baby.
1: I miss Juke Harris, man.
0: I thought about asking if I could get him to record a Jason Swain baby, but going through the autograph line, my kids got autographs. They were excited about it, but I didn't know if I would look like a total lunatic, half lunatic, how that would come across. So I may have blown the opportunity on that one.
1: Juke will say, who in the is that? Who is that, man?
0: Now, people all over at the party were saying, Jason Swain, baby!
1: Oh, man.
0: Ahead of the weekend. So that was a lot of fun. We talked about the Big Kuna Labor Day Festival. Kudos to all involved. Matt Beeler leading the charge. Just an incredible event. Had a ton of fun yesterday. The honoring of Dolly this past weekend through the game, song,
1: great.
0: The video. I mean, they continue to be an 11 out of 10 with the video teamwork that they put out Friday night ahead of the game. Honoring Dolly, so that was well done. Sitting in the press box, I could hear the song through the speakers. By the way, that sounded pretty good. But I saw the video from field level with the crowd singing "I Will Always Love You." That's a pretty cool scene. Yeah. And then, did you see the older couple that were dancing together? SEC Network highlighted them.
1: Yeah, I saw that.
0: That was really cool, wasn't
1: online.
0: It?
1: Yeah, so that was really cool. Yeah, just a lot of positive vibes.
0: Yeah.
1: During the weekend.
0: Yeah, which is a good thing. SMU, Florida State tonight in college football to wrap up this weekend, and then we'll be back tomorrow at 12 o'clock. We'll get some updated polling with the Associated Press and the coaches poll, and we'll continue to be on to week three in college football.
1: Week three, man.
0: Okay.
1: It's the third weekend of college football, so it's week three if you know how to count.
0: That is how it works, and then we're 2 days away Wednesday night from the NFL regular season opener. Before we close out today's show, let's hit the power poll.
2: Captain, we're losing power on the warp and

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2: All righty, Swain, a weekend behind us. Close out Labor Day weekend tonight, but we look back the last couple of days with some winners and losers. Who pops onto your list?
3: Clemson Tigers going out getting beat the way they got beat. Just really embarrassing for, you know, that team, that coaching staff to lose in that fashion. It was rough, man. It was hard to watch. How about Michigan? Their fans out there storming the field after beating Western Michigan. Bryce Underwood out there mean mugging and acting like he just beat Ohio State on the Hail Mary. Relax, kid. You about to get your job taken if you're not careful. Winners. Mm-hmm. Got to go with LSU, Lane Kiffin. I mean, got all that attention and went out and played the way they played. I think you have to say Notre Dame. You have to say Ole Miss. And these are teams that played, you know, pretty quality opponents in week one. Some programs don't like to do that. And how about Tua getting the week one start there for the Atlanta Falcons? So that'd be kind of fun to see.
2: They will open in Pittsburgh against the Steelers.
3: Good luck.
2: Do you now want to give your winner's spot to Michael Penix for not opening against that Steelers defense?
3: Yeah.
2: We'll see.
3: Good luck there.
2: All righty. Winners from the weekend. The opponent's not great, but they did travel across the country and put that kind of showing up. Miami, the Hurricanes, with Darian Minson, Malachi Toney. That is quite the duo to start things out. We'll see how things play out this afternoon, but the Braves took 2 of 3 during the weekend against the Phillies, including Ronald Acuna Jr. does a little shuffle at third base, and then curtain call to the Phillies fans. I don't think he got plunked today. I'm a little surprised. I've got Arsenal with the big win against Chelsea yesterday, number 3. Ole Miss, number 2. They had to pull it out late, but that's a big win against Louisville, and then LSU, the way they showed out on Saturday night. Losers from the weekend. I've got Bryce on the list. I've got Dabo. And I've got the Big Ten. I thought that was...
3: Which Bryce?
2: Underwood, to be clear. Dabo and then the Big Ten. That's not a good look for the Big Ten. Even if they're correct, even if they were correct that time didn't need to go back on, it was not transparent enough in the moment for fans. So I put them on the losers list. Did Michigan kind of challenge the Trent Dilfer idea? Now, this would be... You can lose even if you win the game.
3: They lost because they didn't play it to a standard. But never apologize for a win, Josh Wolfert.
2: A coach famously said to never apologize for a win, and Kyle Whittingham had to apologize for nothing Saturday night or today when meeting with the media.
3: Oh, man.
2: Swain, snap and clear. We'll be back tomorrow at 12 o'clock.
3: I will not.
2: Final text of the show, Andrew and Powell. Hey, Swain, for real, hearing you and watching the highlights. Congrats. You are meant for it.
3: How about that?
2: Appreciate that text from Andrew to close out the show.
3: Let's keep it up there.
2: Joel Silverberg, great job as always. Appreciate you producing for us today. We will be back tomorrow at 12 o'clock. We'll talk some football. We'll talk Tennessee football getting ready for Georgia Tech. JoshandSwain.com to sign up for the newsletter that will go out tomorrow morning. And we'll be back tomorrow at noon every day presented by Junk Be Gone. Thank you.
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11: 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CJ Carr went 19 for 29, 239 yards and two touchdowns for the Irish. After a slow start, Notre Dame out.
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11: Hello and welcome to another edition of the ETSU Radio Coaches Show. We are live from Oak and Anchor. That's 1805 North Rhone Street, Suite A1 here in Johnson City, the home of the ETSU Coaches Show, 6 to 7 o'clock every single Monday, even if it is a Labor Day, this Labor Day. And that's this Labor Day, Labor Day. You like that, don't you?
12: I do.
11: I like just
12: Labor Day party here at Oak and Anchor.
11: It is. It's like it is every day.
12: VIP everybody. Party here in the back.
11: Yeah, just the cool kids.
12: That's right.
11: You know what I mean, back here. So we're going to talk a lot of things with Coach Healy about the last contest against Tusculum. Also touch a little bit on the back end of the Children's Hospital and the decals and everything that went on to that. A couple people asked more questions and information on that during the game. Got some stuff after the game, so we'll talk about that as well. And eventually transition into Saturday's game, which is going to be high noon, 10:30 pregame show from Chapel Hill, North Carolina. It's ETSU, it's North Carolina, and first time the Bucks would have played an ACC team since 2002 against NC State. Some guy named Rivers was the quarterback for NC State. And on the other side, you had something called a Jatavis Sanders and a Matt Wiljum. So I'll let you know which. Just guess which side you think was maybe 34 zip.
12: One of those sides is beat from birth.
11: So yeah. So
12: I mean, I love you, Matt, but geez, that ain't. And you know who else? Manny Lawson, Mario Williams, right?
11: Yep.
12: They had like seven dudes that were first, second, third round draft picks on that defense. So. I'm glad Matt's still with us.
11: Yeah, I think it was a few years after Big Game. The whole Torrey was had already left, but I can't imagine if Phillip would have been chunking balls to Torrey Holt at that point in time. Torrey's, I think, on the best show on turf, but a couple years in the league at that point. But still, that was last time ETSU had played. And that was actually, I started that year, but I started basketball. I didn't do football. So I didn't get a chance to take that trip to.
12: This is an old Southern Conference rivalry, right?
11: Yes, yes.
12: I mean, we both members of the Southern Conference. The Tar Heels and the Buccaneers are both, you know, have spent plenty of time in the Southern Conference.
11: I mean, again, if one of the favorite basketball stats, they say it's hard to win, you know, 3 days in Asheville, but the last team to win four in a row was Clemson.
12: Yeah.
11: So think about all the
12: time. It's like Sewanee being a part of the SEC.
11: Yeah. So
12: there's some history in the Southern Conference with the Tar Heels.
11: And if I could joke, I joked with everybody that's here a little bit about it. I said, hey, you know, if I told you, you know, North Carolina's played 38 games against current Southern Conference teams, they played VMI the most, 23 of them, but they're only 16-6-1. That's because they played in the 30s, 40s, and 50s against each other. So, you just say that out loud and say
12: prior
11: they
12: to NIL
11: times,
12: and
11: you
12: know. The transfer portal. Is that what you're telling me?
11: Yeah. Back when you could, now, it depends. You could do what Dave Walker did, who played 4 years of Georgia Tech football and then transferred to ETSU, which was an FCS, or actually went to ETSU. And then because they were a lower division and nobody kept up with it, he played another 4 years. So people say Jared Folks was the first 8-year athlete, and technically it was Dave Walker. He was the first 8-year college football player ETSU ever had. And then he coached track for like 50 years at ETSU. Never left. Like we always do about this time, something ran around the room.
12: Squirrel.
11: We squirreled it, and now get him back. back into this. Yes. First question that came in, Roger walked in the door, Randy, and said, Coach, what was your biggest adjustments first half, second half?
12: Defensively, I thought we played good defense in the first half. When I look at the whole thing, the explosive plays to me were the biggest challenge for us on the defensive side of the ball. We gave up four explosive plays for 147 yards and a touchdown. And, we gave up the throw over the top, where our safety tried to come down and tackle the quarterback again. And we've got to make sure that I get it. I see what you see, but you've got a job to do and you got to stay with your guy. The run at the end of the game was atrocious. Looked like the Bad News Bears, but a 57-yard touchdown run, and we didn't tackle well and we had him wrapped up and all that stuff. But I thought we played good defense and defended the option very well in the first half. I thought we were sloppy on offense. Throwing and catching, just not clean. Nothing was really clean on the offensive side of the ball in the first half. And I thought, we just calmed down and you got a freshman quarterback that needed to go through some of that adversity and he played great in the second half. We scored four touchdowns on four possessions. And so it was great for him to kind of, in two games, he's been highs to highs and he's had some adversity. And he's responded well to both and really cool to see him come out on the other side. And I thought our wideouts made some more plays in the second half. We just did routine things better. And again, I can't say enough about what our special teams did to separate us in this football game. I don't care who you're playing. There's going to be adversity in 175 snaps of football. It's never going to be as clean as you would like. And, anytime you win, I think it deserves to be celebrated. And not our end goal to beat Tusculum. I get it. Not what everybody's hopes and dreams were set out to be. But the fact that you won a game is, I promise you, there's some guys across the country that would love to have, taken care of the business they should have taken care of on Saturday like we did. So proud of our guys for doing that.
11: I think there's a couple things, at least through two games, that have been nice positives that maybe are trending or maybe just going to be the norm. One, on the offensive end, I think the running backs, the way they just run with purpose and intent, break tackles. I mean, and it's everyone you seem to put in the game. Then on the flip side of that, looks like in a long line of linebacker you at ETSU, that Drake Delawal, maybe the newest name that could really continue to etch his name in that lore.
12: Yeah, I said to Chad and the defensive staff yesterday, to me, I don't know that you have a tie this year where you just feel like he's going to absolutely kamikaze himself into every run play, but I don't think we lack physical, I don't think we lack contact courage on the defensive side of the ball. I think we will run corner safeties. I think we will strike you. Now, will we strike you in Keenan Stadium on Saturday? This is another great test. But I've so far in the first two games, I think that we've shown some contact courage on the defensive side of the ball. We've run to the ball pretty well. We just got to eliminate the explosives. That's been our downfall the first 2 weeks.
11: Josh says, don't know about the positions on the field, but we're definitely winning the coaching battle this week.
12: Oh, that's very nice of you, Josh. Is that an alias? Is that really like my mom or dad that said that?
11: No, it's I know Josh. That is Josh.
12: That's really nice of him.
11: What is the pregame midfield chat going to be like between you and Chapel Bill, as he wrote? Ooh, I like that.
12: Imagine that if you talked about some things that are on his bucket list, I would say meeting me would probably be at the top or near the top. So I would say it'll be a really long, extended conversation asking about families and how everybody's doing. And, I mean, I think it'll be awesome.
11: Do you think when you introduce yourself
12: he'll say who?
11: Well, I was saying maybe he grunts, and then eventually he just calls you Bill because he just thinks you're
12: – I've always wanted to be Bill. I'm okay with that.
11: Just didn't know. All right.
12: I'm right with that.
11: Yeah, okay.
12: I mean, I did say that between the two of us, we've won 8 Super Bowls, which I thought was a pretty interesting stat that you can use on the air.
11: Yeah, that is. That's like one of those. I went to that in the summer, went to the WNBA game, and Caitlin Clark and Sophia Cunningham combined for 49 points. And Sophia had one of them.
12: Yeah.
11: So same thing. So
12: I don't
11: except you have none
12: one,
11: of them.
12: No.
11: That's right.
12: I have zero.
11: That's right. That's
12: have
11: okay.
12: Zero. I think it's all fun and get, like, I can make fun of myself. I can laugh and do all that stuff. And I think our players understand my personality enough to be able to be like, it's just him being him. But, it will be a lot of fun to meet the guy. I've got so much respect for him, what he's done. Obviously, he's arguably the greatest to ever do it. And, so fun to share the field with him. And there's also a lot of it where you're like, golly, how awesome is this that I get a chance to compete against him and see if there's something we do that gives him problems. Like, I can't wait. So yeah, that's a fun challenge.
11: It's also a shame after the game if he does some things where you could say, hey, could you show me that or tell me that? Because I'm guessing the answer is no. I'm guessing he doesn't share information a lot.
12: I would imagine unless we played them again, this could be our one and only conversation. I'm just guessing, but maybe we'll hit it off. Who knows?
11: Yeah, you could just say, hey, look, this is probably our only game.
12: And yeah.
11: Depending on how this goes.
12: Listen to me, guy.
11: If you got any, you know, schemes you can send my way for me to, you know, in our league, be great.
12: Can we get an autograph or two? I mean, anybody, you know, whatever. We'll see. We'll see how this thing goes.
11: All right, we'll step aside for a timeout. A lot of questions coming in. We'll get to those in just a second. Send them on Facebook on the ETSU Buccaneer Athletics page. You can send them through X at Buck Sports Radio. You can also send it at Voice of Bucks. You can send that as well. Either way, I'll get that on X. We'll get those questions. We're talking with Head Coach Will Healy. We're at Oak and Anchor, where we are every single Monday, 6 to 7 o'clock. 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
8: Back inside Oak and Anchor, Jay Sandoz alongside the head football coach, Will Healy. We're talking all things ETSU. And next questions, they come rolling in. Thomas wants to know, watched the presser, Bill Belichick praised Xavier, TJ, and Ewan. Thought that was kind of cool. Well, he didn't have much time to talk about it because of all the other things he was asked on his press conference. But, yes, obviously.
9: Do you think he's listening to us right now?
8: No. Do I think he probably has some guy who deciphers something?
9: There's no doubt. Somebody's taking them the recordings to, like, listen to these morons in Johnson City, how they open the show up.
8: Yeah. Yes. I think anytime that we said football or anything, then there's like a check mark and it's like written down.
9: Yeah.
8: And he's going to turn in the sheet and there's like six references. And he's going to be like, what is this?
9: Yes.
8: And
9: like, so. Why do they have the show on air?
8: So, because our sponsors love us, like Oak and Anchor.
9: Yeah. I did listen to his press conference. I typically will listen. He by far gives the least amount of information on his football team that I've ever heard. But it was really cool. You know, when we played Clemson, whenever I was at Charlotte, I mean, Dabo got on there and just went on and on about Alex Highsmith. And truly, it kind of helped put Alex on the radar when he had as many really nice things to say about him as he did. So, I'm appreciative of that stuff. I know a lot of it is, I'm sure he watches a ton of film. I've told our staff, if you think this guy leaves any stone left unturned, I would imagine you're wrong. And so I truly think he's done a lot of watching and game planning and knows our personnel and you respect him for that. He does not, do anything different. I'd say his process is pretty consistent, and so for him to say good things about some of our guys is awesome, and proud of our guys.
8: Yeah, and I obviously he's a guy that does watch a lot of tape and does do that, so it doesn't shy. I think there are coaches that not necessarily watch as much film depending on which side of the ball they are on stuff, so maybe one side they're better than the other side, and then you have somebody give you a cheat sheet and you just rattle off some numbers or something.
9: Sure.
8: He strikes me particularly as a guy that has dove into all of this.
9: Yeah, and he's also had an extra week.
8: Yeah.
9: Right? So you come back from Ireland, you got a great opportunity to be able to fix some stuff that you didn't feel like went right in week one, which is a cool opportunity. And then you've had, an extra couple of days to watch some of our stuff. And I'm sure the Tusculum game doesn't help you a ton defensively. But offensively, they got two good games on us and our quarterback and all that kind of good stuff, new coordinator and everything.
8: And then
9: that was a nasty game, by the way. Just rainy, sloppy. That field looked difficult to stand up. I mean, it was just kind of a nasty day. They won an ugly football game. Yeah.
8: In Ireland.
9: Yeah.
8: It was nasty.
9: Yeah.
8: It was raining.
9: Yeah.
8: Okay.
9: Yeah. 15-10 final.
8: Yep. That's a popular number.
9: And they were able to find a way to win. Go 1-0. It's a big deal.
8: Thomas did say that he just said number two, didn't attempt the name as you could.
9: He was not going to try.
8: Wasn't going to give that a
9: no
8: go.
9: Chance.
8: Mark Flino wants to know, why did X change the number from 19 to 2? Some players, I'm trying to think how many.
9: That's a good question.
8: Because
9: Mark,
8: he wore 19 for 4 years, and then 2 had been open, I'm thinking, before. We didn't have.
9: I think that. I mean, for me, it was kind of one of those is with what he's done for us where he was like, Coach, can I change numbers? And I don't even think I asked him why. I think I just said yes. So I'm not sure what the story is behind it. But didn't you have his brothers?
8: Well, so I was going to say, so since we've talked about Gardez, let me jump on this. Yes, so Hugo, who's a big, big fan, comes down, watches the show normally. He comes over to the show, the Food City Tailgate Show. And me and Keith usually, right before we go on air, or even if we're on air, I'll take the headset off. I usually talk to him a little bit. And so we had the previous week, the opener, I'd asked about the older brother. I said, hey, I know he got drafted, but he got hurt. I said, I was just checking, and he was kind of, well, how do you know? And I was like, well, I said, me and my boys, I said, especially June, they love football so much, we watch anything. I mean, arena football, indoor football, Canadian football. And they really like Canadian football because uniqueness of, everybody's running to the line, it's pass heavy, the rouge, just all the different things that the goalpost is in front they think's cool, which I'm sure if you're running a route isn't, but, it was one of those things. So I started talking about that and then was just talking in general about how long I've watched Canadian football and then how long, have my boys. And I said, I told them, like, hey, there's an ETSU guy's brother did this. And that was kind of it. And so the next week, we couldn't do the tailgate show because the rain had pretty much destroyed the set and the chairs. And so we were trying to figure out, should we plug in this electrical gear into this water box? And thought, probably not. We probably should wait a week.
9: Smart decision.
8: Right? So we didn't do that. And then I got Scott over here to give me a ride up. And as Scott's giving me a ride up in the golf cart, he's walking the crosswalk. And he's waving his hand. Hugo, X's dad, and he's like, hey, I've been looking for you. And I'm like, yeah, oh, hey. So I get up and shake his hand. And he's got this bag. He starts pulling stuff out, and I could see the mom's face. And all of a sudden he starts to pull, and I'm like, is that a jersey? And this is before he got it. And he goes, it's even better. And he pulls it out, and his brother autographed it. That's the draft jersey. He got 4 or 5 draft jerseys when he got drafted.
9: Oh, that's awesome.
8: And I said, for folks who have ever been to my house or followed me on X occasionally, I've put up all the signed memorabilia I've got in my thing. And the cool thing about it is, yeah, I have some cool stuff. I got some Ray Lewis's and some of the who's who, but I have Adrian Maronk of ETSU. I got Landon Knack. I got a bunch of ETSU guys. I got a bunch of either local people or ETSU people or things that probably in the scheme of the world isn't. And I said, that's perfect because that fits and it's a talking piece for like, hey, you've got this guy's autograph over here. All of a sudden you've got, who's that or what is that?
9: Yeah.
8: So anyways, I don't know.
9: Do you feel like that you need talking pieces with people?
8: Probably.
9: You do?
8: Yeah, man.
9: I feel like you can hold a conversation pretty well. I don't feel like you necessarily need things to start conversations.
8: I guess probably true.
9: Yeah. But it's really cool that you have it.
8: But if they're at my house, they're usually talking to the wife or something, a little more entertaining, and they don't want to talk to me.
9: I disagree.
8: Yeah. Okay.
9: I think you're entertaining.
8: That being said, I did to Hugo, and I think I hope he saw the genuine joy, and I posted it everywhere and all that. But that was one of the coolest, I think, gifts.
9: Very kind.
8: And there are parents that have given me things over time.
9: Yeah.
8: But and then I think even he said that. X had told him, like, I've talked Kenny football with him as well. Yeah. And then, you know, and then I'd mentioned, hey, I know Dre's on the list of top 25, so's X. So hopefully if those guys don't get a shot, you know, here in the U.S., they can have a shot back in Canada.
9: They're both outstanding people, and X has obviously got a great family. I've had a chance to be around them a couple times. But I remember after we beat Samford last year, first road game of the season, walking out, and X was bawling on the phone on FaceTime. And I'm like, who is he talking to? What's going on? And it was because his brother had just gotten hurt. So you could tell the relationship and how much his brother meant to him. But, man, X is he's unbelievable. That's really cool, though.
8: Yeah, it was awesome. Not expected. Certainly didn't ask for it, but was very glad to get it and to take it. And I hope X and Dre, if they don't get a play you know, in the U.S., they get a go. And the bar set high.
9: I think it's the last year that the field goal – that the goalpost is right there. Though,
8: yeah,
9: right?
8: Yeah, they're making a few. I could give you all the rules because I've studied them. But yes, they are moving the goalpost back. They're shortening a few things, changing a little bit of the rouge.

0: right? Your calls, your defensive structure. There's a lot of discipline that goes in with defending the triple option. Somebody's always got to have the dive. Somebody's always got to have the quarterback. Somebody's always got to have the pitch. And it's really 65 straight plays of minor league warfare, so to speak. It is in the trenches. There's nothing pretty about it. It is getting somebody cutting on your legs for, you know, 65 straight plays and kind of down and dirty, 3 yards in a cloud of dust. And so it's a difficult game to play defensively, and I thought we did a good job of controlling the line of scrimmage. You know, I thought we did a really good job for 95% of the time, which I know I'm never going to be 100%, but 95% of the time we played our keys well, we were disciplined, and I thought we defended it very well.
1: Steps out for a timeout. When we come back, more with head coach Will Healy. I got a couple questions coming about Mason Mims, the QB. We'll get to those after this timeout. Your word from our local stations, ETSU Radio Coaches Show, live right now at Oak and Anchor, 1805 North Rome Street, Suite A1. 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
2: 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Let's head back to Oak and Anchor Grill.
1: Back inside Oak and Anchor, Jay Sandoz alongside Will Healy. Coach, question about Mason Mims.
0: Yeah.
1: Wants to know kind of your thoughts on him. Obviously, the very first game, you know, he was lights out, Superman-esque. Then had some adversity in the first half and a little bit his own doing. Some was not his doing.
0: Sure.
1: But talk about him kind of battling the second half, and is that good for him to have that adversity?
0: Yeah, it is great for him. And I think that he fought his way through it and was kind of trying to be perfect and was able to, you know, success happened fast for him. Right? That first game, I thought he played exceptionally well, and he still completed, 13 of 21 Saturday?
1: 13 of 21, 242, three scores.
0: 242 and three scores and threw one pick, right? So he's, I mean, the guy's played at a really high level in two straight games. I'm not worried about him losing confidence based off of missing a couple open access throws in the first half, but I was interested in how he would respond, and he responded very well and kept us cool and came out and I thought played really well in the second half, but I also thought we helped him in the second half, right? Like, he throws a bomb to Brandon Winton, and it's an unbelievable play by B, right? I mean, but it's the same dude who dropped the first two early in the game that were wide open and easy throw. Not great throws by Mason at all, but Brandon's got to help him, and that's what Brandon did on the one that we didn't do early. So it was a combination of things, but, yeah, I think Mason's a really good player.
1: Yeah.
0: I bet you there will be some people it's all legal now, so it doesn't really matter, I guess. But I bet you there will be some eyes on him on Saturday because I think he's capable of playing at that level.
1: I would say in today's world, there'll be people watching our game tape for every one of the guys to see. There's three or four guys stand out. I go back to we joke, but me and Robert were talking about this because 5 years ago, Saturday was the day we played Vanderbilt and beat them in 2019.
0: Sure. Yeah.
1: And there were a couple NFL scouts, and there were some Vandy folks in a press box that were upset about, like, hey, how's this ETSU team kind of running through? I mean, they've got no size whatever. And he said it was one of the NFL scouts turned and said, well, 52 is a good size kid, which was Tremon Shorts, who went to LSU the next year. He's like Fred Norman, who was Josh Benson's size. So he's just rattling off.

0: and then Tyree Robinson was in the back end or whatever, and then Sheldon Arnold made an interception on last play, the last drive of the game there, and he's like, well, there's a 6'2". So he was sitting there, and they were, he said, an NFL scouts point out like six guys, and like, you know, in today's world, I laugh because I was like, the transfer had kind of just come on, but it was a graduate transfer type deal for a couple of those guys.
1: Yeah.
0: Where if we, that game would have happened, you know, the Quay Holmes, the Jacob Saylors of the world would not have remained at ETSU at
1: that time. No doubt. But I mean, 5 years ago, you wouldn't have had Jacoby Criswell, Cade McNamara, Mason Mims, or Jaden Davis on this campus either, right? So, like, there's a give and take with this whole thing. And you know, it to me, like, the locker room, the values, the experience here, these guys love being here. And so that doesn't have to change. It's just you're having a different caliber of athlete that's on our campus now than probably was on our campus 5 to 10 years ago.
0: You brought I want to talk about the two players you brought to the press conference today. One, Sadarian Harrison, the wide receiver, because strong. Just watching
1: him. How did he do in his press conference?
0: Great. Yeah, they both were great. I mean, really good, well-spoken, you know, kind of was ready to go. Obviously, Harrison had played North Carolina the previous year.
1: Yeah.
0: He was at Virginia, so we got to talk a little bit about that and what he thought maybe you'd see or expect and stuff. But the impressive thing to me is just watching him work kind of those slot routes, the slants and everything, and then just being able to utilize what he has best, which is speed.
1: Yeah,
0: and,
1: got good
0: and
1: speed.
0: Catch it and get downhill. But also, I've watched him work with some of the younger receivers just on the side. And you know, I'm sure you may have noticed, but, you know, just kind of a lot of those guys kind of been gravitating towards him, asking questions, especially the young guy, like maybe a Buckholter or something like that have been talking to him.
1: Yeah, I think that Sudi's got one of those, like, infectious personalities. He's a lot of fun to be around. I saw early on with him where I felt like he was a really important part from a leadership perspective. Like, I needed him on my team. And for us to push from a cultural perspective what we wanted, we needed him to back that messaging up. And it's always interesting when you take a guy. Think about these wideouts, right? Sudi. Think about Trey Weary. You think about a little bit with Tyler Griffin. You think about Brandon Winton, you think about Tommy Winton, you think about, like, you've got five or six really, really good players, but they haven't necessarily been in the role of where they have a chance to be the guy. And so holding them accountable to be the guy and practice like the guy and prepare like the guy is a different experience for those players. And Sudi has responded really well to it. You know, a tremendous ambassador, a lot of fun to be around, works his rear end off, got really good, you know, does some really special things with the ball in his hand, but also is an integral part of our leadership and our team. So really proud of him.
0: Someone wanted me to bring up a stat. Did you know that in the previous prior to the Saturday night late game that 110,000 and 352-0 in games that ended in regulation with that team winning until the Big Ten. And then two, do you think the Southern Conference would have gave you a second back on the clock? I can answer that no. No, they would not have. But
1: like me in particular? Or any
0: Southern Conference team.
1: Because I could definitely tell you it wouldn't be me in particular. That's been interesting. We can have some off-air conversations about what I was. I hate it for the guy at Western Michigan, but I love Kyle Whittingham. He's awesome. Just think about what that one win does for that dude at Western Michigan.
0: Yeah, yeah.
1: Think about it. How it changes his career. Totally changes his career. His family, his staff, everybody. That one win on the road at Michigan. 1 second. Changes the trajectory of that dude's career. He may still go get a big. He may get the Rutgers job.
0: I was gonna say if he can win seven, eight more games, then they'll give him credit for that.
1: I'm good. But if he beats Michigan, the Summeralls, the Alex Golishes, all those type of, he's in that category, and he is the fastest moving coach in college football, right? And that's how crazy this game is. The hot and cold, the hot not, whatever it is. 1 second. They gave him 1 second, and that will change the trajectory. Not to say he's not going to be great, but it changes the immediate trajectory of this guy's career.
0: pivoting. I don't know how to pivot back. Pivoting back to KJ Gillespie because I was going to talk about the other kid.
1: Right.
0: Speaking of trajectory of career, can I pivot? Can I go that way? Yeah. Can
1: There's
0: I,
1: no
0: can
1: pivoting
0: segue?
1: With us. Okay. It's just like whatever's on your mind. KJ Gillespie is talented. Rushes a passer extremely well. Got good twitch. He's 18 years old, you know, and comes in, and it really didn't take us many practices to realize he's something different, and he'll play for us early. Exceptional young man, so much fun to be around. Another guy, like, those are two really good examples of people talk so much trash about coaching college football and college athletics nowadays. If you got a chance to spend every day around Sudi and KJ, you're like, I don't know what y'all are talking about, but y'all don't have the same kind of experience I do. And that's what's fun about it. You know, KJ is, and I was saying in the press conference, KJ was committed 6 months to J.C. Price at Virginia Tech. And then they get fired at Virginia Tech, and then KJ's going to go to West Virginia, and some stuff falls through. They expect him to be a May grad, and he was a December grad, and all this kind of stuff. And so we were fortunate to get him, and he's loved it here and been a huge part of our football team. So he's been a blast.
0: We're going to turn the page on ETSU Tusculum. Unless there's any more questions that come in about it, we'll go back to it. Other than that, we're going to start talking. Actually, when we come back, let's talk about the Children's Hospital tie-in.
1: Great.
0: We got about to do it. We'll talk about the Children's Hospital tie-in. Then we'll segment after that. We will jump into ETSU in North Carolina. Saturday's game, high noon in Chapel Hill, North Carolina, Keenan Stadium. 10:30 pregame show on the Buccaneer Sports Network. We're back with more of the ETSU Radio Coach Show from Oak and Anchor. 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
5: Back inside Oak and Anchor, Jay Santos, Will Healy. And before we talk about North Carolina, I just want to kind of wrap up, if you will, put a bow on the Children's Hospital game. And a lot of folks online, especially if you're like a sicko like me and you follow all the equipment managers across the country and stuff, once Bennett had put that up about the decals, kind of took its life of its own, especially in the equipment manager community, which is obviously a tight thing, but a lot of people follow that stuff. So it blew up a little bit. I know it's something that you've said multiple times that, you know, you guys did at UCF, want to bring it here, but certainly a great opportunity to impact young people. Amazingly, they won all the games on the field as well and was able to get going. But a lot of comments on from fans that maybe kind of knew it was a nice one game, didn't understand all that, but there were, I think, 20, 21 different designs, something like that, that were designed from the kids. Yep. They were duplicated. They were put on multiple helmets. Your guys wore them, amongst other things, and then after the game was able to try to meet those kids that designed it and spend some time with it.
6: Yeah, I mean, really cool. And I think that a lot of people were involved. A lot of people, couldn't have done it out without. Obviously, you mentioned Bennett. I thought he did a phenomenal job with it. Doc and Lauren were huge assets to getting this thing started and the relationships that we have with Nyswanger, Chris and his group over there. I mean, we had a couple different meetings and just kind of discussed the idea of what it would look like. And I wanted it to be much more of a personal touch than it was just like some figure that was drawing this thing. And I think that the way that our administration incorporated the families coming down on the field after the game, and our players actually, our players wrote notes to all the patients, and the patients wrote kind of something, a story about themselves a little bit. I mean, it added a personal touch that I think is important, not just check it off the box. And so I think our players really bought into it and got a lot out of it. I hope the patients did the same. But, Emily Mullins is the one for us that's kind of started this whole conversation and relationship. And she did the logo for my vest and colored my shoes for the sidelines, and she's been at a bunch of practices and all that stuff. And so, again, bigger than football piece, it was a lot of fun to be a part of and very appreciative for all involved.
5: Yeah, and Steven chimed in and said, I wish I would have sold the Ease to help raise money for the hospital. So we've talked.
6: Yeah.
5: That's the second layer we talked about.
6: Yeah, that's a great idea.
5: Internally was selling either the Ease or putting them on some shirts and trying something to that effect.
6: Sure.
5: Where
6: I would love to wear the E the rest of the season. It's above my pay grade, but I think it would be really cool. And then you maybe one day you auction off the helmets. right? And then you give the money back. I'm all about that.
5: Yeah, great idea, 100%. I think that's the evolution of
6: or it's a uniform and the numbers.
5: Oh yeah, yeah.
6: You know, the numbers are have a design in it from the patient. So yeah, I think there's a lot of different ways to go, but cool to get it started and kind of see it come to fruition. And again, thanks to everybody who is consistent about making it happen.
5: Short segment there. When we come back, we're going to talk North Carolina, what Coach saw from in the TCU game, his thoughts. We'll talk about that. You got questions about ETSU football, you can chime in as well. You can send us a message on X at Buck Sports Radio. You can also send us a message on Facebook Live with the ETSU Buccaneer Athletic page. You come on down to Oak and Anchor, where we are every single Monday, 6 to 7 o'clock. Be back here next week as well. All things ETSU football during this time of year. We'll transition eventually to basketball once the football season is over with, but we'll be here pretty much from now until the end of the Southern Conference basketball tournament.
6: I've got a great question for you.
5: Okay.
6: This is from a Matt Wiljum.
5: Okay.
6: As a long life Bill Belichick fan, lifelong Bill Belichick fan.
5: Okay, I don't like when he's in Cleveland.
6: Can we get you on record for who you are rooting for this week?
5: No, that's not even a question, because I was not a Belichick fan before he got to New England, and the second he left New England, he was dead to me. So
6: I'm just saying.
5: I don't know why. I get that a lot.
6: And typically when he writes me something like this, there's some substance behind it. So he knows something I don't.
5: He does not.
6: It
5: he
6: needed
5: not,
6: to
5: I
6: be
5: promise.
6: On air, aired out on air
5: that's
6: of who you
5: answer.
6: Actually be
5: it's
6: pulling
5: It's an easy
6: for.
5: Answer. I am a uniform guy over who the person is guy. Does that make sense?
6: Yeah.
5: So, listen, did I like Brooke Savage when he was at Chattanooga? Absolutely not.
6: Yeah.
5: Could I have kicked him when he was down? Sure. But now he's our guy, so I love him.
6: Yeah.
5: So, you know, and if he ever goes back to Chattanooga, how am I going to feel about him?
6: I always say there are friends of the job and there are friends of yours.
5: Yeah.
6: You're a friend of the job.
5: Friend of the job.
6: Yeah.
5: I'm a company guy. I can't help it. Military company guy.
6: But you're honest about it. That's what I like about
5: that's
6: you.
5: That's exactly right.
6: Yeah,
5: like,
6: there's no gray area.
5: Yeah, I mean, I hope when Bill goes to shake your hand, he doesn't, like, fall and break a hip. He's old, but I'm just saying, like, I'm not pulling for him.
6: Okay.
5: I don't know why that's even a question.
6: Matt wanted to know. He had concerns.
5: Listen, just because he's a Dolphin fan, okay?
6: He had concerns.
5: It's, you know.
6: I just thought you got to ask me a bunch of questions.
5: You can ask. Make sure Matt's question got it. That one's not even,
6: okay.
5: That's even debatable.
6: All right,
5: we'll step aside for a timeout. I do like when I get asked questions. We'll step aside for a timeout to hear from our local stations. We'll talk North Carolina for this timeout to hear from our local stations from Van Wagner. The ETSU Coach Show is brought to you by Cherokee Distributing.
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5: Game time is high noon Saturday. Going to be on the ACC Network. It is 10:30 pregame show. And color analyst, somebody you know very well. For the ACC.
6: Dave Clausen.
5: Yeah, I should transition. Not the radio color analyst. You know him well, too. He's just texting you about me. But
6: yes.
5: The TV. Old Dave Clausen.
6: Yeah, really
5: cool. When you were at Richmond, right?
6: Really cool. He recruited me to Richmond, and we were laughing about it at the press conference today. I was this little redneck from Ootowah, Tennessee, and he was a Williams College grad and had no idea how to take me. I had no idea how to take him, and I learned more football and had the greatest experience because he gave me a shot at Richmond. And I listened to him on the television broadcast week It was like the first week, I think. Maybe he did a Friday night game or something, and he was fantastic. And so I just sent him a text and said, hey, love hearing you. Hope you're doing well. And he said, I think I've got your game at North Carolina. So it'll be a lot of fun. He recruited North Carolina's quarterback to Wake Forest, Billy Edwards. So I'm sure he'll have plenty to be able to talk about on Saturday. But he's just a brilliant football mind. I know people around these parts don't love him because of his experience at Tennessee in 1 year, but the guy's forgotten more football than I'll ever know and gave me an opportunity, so very appreciative.
5: So let's talk a little bit about the game. Obviously, you're only able to see the TCU for this year.
6: Sure.
5: Got a little bit of tape last year, but every year, especially nowadays, every year is a little different. I think he's got like 60 freshmen, whether they're redshirt or true freshmen there. Added a couple little transfers. But especially that defensive front line against TCU was able to get after the quarterback.
6: Yeah, so I think there's a misconception that he just went to the portal and tried to get rich. I mean, he took 17 or 18 portal guys, took three starters on the defensive side, took six starters on the offensive side. But a lot of it was developing the talent he had within the roster, especially on the defensive side, and had a top 10, top 15 recruiting class in at the high school level, and he hit on a quarterback so far, right? I mean, I think that it's going to be a hit, but, you know, you hate to act like you know what's going to happen the next 11 games. But I think that you start offensively, Billy Edwards, this is year six of playing football. He's seen it all. He's done it all. He kind of made a name for himself early as being a really good runner. Now he's turned into kind of being I'm going to make the throw when it's there. I'm going to take what's there, and then I have the strong enough arm and I'm accurate to move it all the way down the field and get it to where I need to get it. The two tight ends are absolute studs, 45 and 84, both really, really good players, 6'5", 6'6", bodies. The backs are all 225-pound guys. The two offensive tackles are 6'8", 330. The wide receivers, one of them is a kid that we tried to recruit pretty heavily from the FCS level, and ended up kind of blowing up. And then Jordan Shipp was in Charlotte whenever I was coaching there, and he was a five-star kid. And then Billy brought one of the wideouts with him from Wisconsin. It's a heck of a player. Defensively, their defensive front's really good. Obviously, nine's getting all the national attention right now, but 90 is an absolute freak. 11 is a really good player. The three backers are transfer bodies. The defensive backs are long, athletic, really physical. They play really hard. I tell you what is interesting is their kicker does them all. He kicks, he punts, and he kicks field goals, he kicks off, and he punts. A transfer from LSU, really, really good player. They're talented. They play hard. They got a massive win over in Ireland. They've got some juice about what's going on. It's kind of been able to overshadow some of the off-the-field stuff that they've had to deal with. And if there's anybody who knows how to handle distractions, it's this guy.
5: Evil Randy Sanders. I don't know if you're familiar.
6: I'm not familiar. There is no evil in Randy Sanders.
5: Evil Randy Sanders.
6: Okay.
5: Not to be confused with regular Randy Sanders.
6: Okay.
5: wants to know if you can get the E logo with the different children's hospital E logos.
6: Oh, wow.
5: Because they're a big fan of the Big Five. You didn't think about that. I didn't either.
6: Oh, that's awesome.
5: So that's a good idea there if you could do that.
6: It's a great idea.
5: Also said he wants to compliment you for the kind words that you had in the postgame show for a great friend and alumni, Billy Taylor. And did you enjoy facing the triple option? And he said this year, but you're going to face it again because VMI is going to run it as well.
6: Yeah, VMI does similar stuff. Here's the deal. I think that you judge people in this profession based off your experiences, and you can't worry about being politically correct. And I love Billy Taylor. I think he's awesome. I think he's done a ton for this program and this community, and he cares about this place, and I'm pulling for him. So if that offends somebody, I apologize, but I love that guy.
5: Can we tell the story that he went to the wrong sideline?
6: He was going to.
5: Yeah. He came onto the field and he was for pregame warmups, and he ran and got almost all the way to the home sideline, and had to remind himself, I'm on the other side. He had to kind of reverse pivot.
6: We're standing there at midfield, and I don't want to air his business, but like we're standing there at midfield, and he's looking around, and he starts to tear up. like talking about how much he cares about this place. That's hard to find, especially from a guy on the other side who could be like, to hell with that place. I ain't dealing with them anymore. I mean, all the stuff he's been through since he's been here and gone and all that stuff, I get all that. But when you have somebody that's that passionate and has put this that much work into making this place great and cares about it, I don't know. I just think it's really impressive, and I'm a big fan.
5: As a guy that's watched a couple of Tuscan games the last couple of years, so is Matt, if he's still texting you instead of me.
6: He kind of acts like y'all's relationship is strained. That's why he's texting me.
5: That's probably fair, too. Okay. But what he's done in the last couple of years, where he's been able to transition a roster, what was a throwing team, into the triple option.
6: Yeah.
5: And he's got some of the speed, because defense and speed's his deal.
6: Yeah.
5: Right?
6: I think they're going to give some people.
5: I agree.
6: But,
5: totally
6: but
5: agree.
6: His question, I think it's a great question about does it help us? It helps us in one other game, VMI. Other than maybe some in Citadel, but they're more gun. So some of the 20 personnel stuff may help us. But I think you're going to see some similar stuff in VMI. Maybe Citadel run a little bit of it. But the rest of it, no, it doesn't really help you.
5: Transition back to UNC. One of the things we've seen D-line specifically able to get to the quarterback, but for whatever reason not be able to kind of get him on the ground.
6: You're talking about our guys?
5: Yes, ETSU.
6: Yeah, man, a lot.
5: And going into next week, obviously, different weight class if you
6: this
5: can't get him out.
6: Yeah, this dude's 6'3", 228 pounds, and he's a load to tackle. So we're not just going to be able to dive at his feet and hope he falls down. I mean, we're going to have to that's been like hot and cold, right? Here's the deal. In my opinion, this group is going to be a year long of improvement. I really do feel that. Like, I think we've got good talent. I think we've got guys who are bought into this process, and we're going to get better and better and better and better each and every week. But the reality of it is, if you leave your feet facing these guys, they will absolutely make you pay. If you don't communicate in the back end, they will make you pay. If you don't cover ground quickly and keep the correct leverage on special teams, they will make you pay. That's the beauty of this week for me. I get to hold them accountable all week long for saying, if you do that in the game, this will get you beat. And all that's doing is making us better for the entire rest of the year. That's how we have to practice each and every day. We've got their attention right now. They want to go do something really special and have some success in Keenan Stadium. To do that, we have to play perfect football, and so that's what we'll demand of them this week in practice.
5: Kind of goes into Billy's question, is the defense coming together better this week?
6: Yeah, I mean, I'm very well aware of what expectations are with winning and losing football games and how we should play defensively. And I realize there are some things in week one that they didn't look good, right? And so guys running wide open and all that type of stuff, I'm with you. That was not how I drew it up. But yes, I feel very confident in what our defense will look like, and I think the goal is to continue to get better each and every week. And by the time we're in week 12 and fighting for playoff opportunities and conference championships and all that good stuff, then you hope that people have forgotten about week one. That's the goal.
5: Steps out for our final timeout. One more quick segment with head coach Will Healy talking about ETSU and UNC. The next game coming up Saturday, 12 o'clock is the 12 o'clock kick time, 10:30. Airtime on the Buccaneer Sports Network. 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
5: Last segment real quick with head coach Will Healy. Coach, a great opportunity for your young men to go play in a great environment, good stadium, and a chance to test themselves against an ACC team and get better.
6: Yeah, I mean... Look, I think that it will be an unbelievable challenge. I mean, it's a really good football team. It's a Hall of Fame football coach. Bobby Petrino's done an unbelievable job. Bill Belichick's one of the greatest defensive minds of all time. Seriously, it's an incredible challenge. And they got really talented personnel. They're 1-0. They got some juice about what's going on. And they've obviously got a roster that they feel really good about. So I think that, to me, it's like, hey, I'm really excited about the opportunity. I think it's going to be a unique and incredible one-game season challenge for us. It ultimately has nothing to do with what the rest of the season looks like, but, you know, how much better have we gotten since week one? How much can we improve? How well can we play? How much success can we have? And, we got a bunch of coaches in our building that feel like that they either have or could coach at this level, and we got a bunch of players that feel the same way. And so what better chance to go in there and go prove it?
5: Well, Coach, we appreciate the time tonight. Good luck to you on Saturday. We'll be with you, of course, for the pregame. I'll talk to you there. Robert, halftime, we'll see you postgame over at Keenan Stadium. And then back here next Monday, talking a little Oak and Anchor, ETSU football.
6: Let's do it. Go Bucks. Appreciate y'all.
5: All right, that's comments from head coach Will Healy. 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
13: This is Titans Football on Titans Radio. Robert Sala, the head coach of the Titans, will join us in just a few minutes for an extensive conversation about what's going to happen with the 2026 Titans as they get ready for week one against the New York Jets. I'm Taylor Zarzer. Mike Borgonzi, the general manager of the team, will also be with us. The great Rhett Bryan, that has been to every game in Titans history, as our executive producer of Titans Radio, will be on the program a little later. But to start, another man that's been to every Tennessee Titans game, that, at least in my mind, runs TennesseeTitans.com, the great Jim Wyatt, joins us after a Labor Day weekend getting ready for some football. You ready, Jimmy?
19: That's right. I'm ready. Can't believe we're finally here. Week one, long runway to the season, and we've arrived.
13: Yes, we have. And the 2026 Titans look very different from what the 2025 Titans looked like. You know, it actually, I guess technically on the calendar, the last game the Titans played in 2025 was in 2026. It was in early January against the Jacksonville Jaguars. And I went into the locker room after the game, and Cam Ward and Jeff Simmons had a big huddle with the team there. And something that I remember them saying is, I know that this team is going to look very different, and a bunch of you are going to go on and do different things. And, man, that wasn't that the case. This is a significantly different-looking roster on the sidelines, up in the press box, and certainly on the field.
19: You're right. I mean, new, certainly, free agency class, new draft class, new coaching staff, certainly a different feel in this building. This team's going to look different, not only from a roster standpoint, but from a branding uniform standpoint,
13: yeah.
19: A new logo. So a lot new here, and certainly what Titans fans want to see is some different results as well. You know, and with week one upon us, you've got two teams that obviously coming off really tough years, both finishing 3-14. Titans want to try to change things around, and week one's a good time to do it.
13: Where do you see the biggest difference in terms of the roster, Jim, as it relates to what you see in 2026?
19: Well, I mean, I think the receiving core, when I look at, you know, over the past many years, you know, this team has always struggled to find playmakers. And I think you look at this receiving core now with not only the addition of Carnell Tate, but bringing in Wandale Robinson, you know, having Chim DK, Alec Ayomanor or another year under their belts to get better. Calvin Ridley still got the speed. I think the Titans have some weapons at receiver. I think across the board on offense, they've got some playmakers. Mm-hmm. And I think when I look at the offense with Cam Ward heading into year two, I think he's in a much better position to be successful because of the guys around him.
13: Yeah, and that's exactly where I would go too. I mean, to your point, Gunnar Helm at tight end, Chim DK and Alec Ayomanor all should take a jump from what they did in year one, and they were the primary targets with Chig Okonkwo, who's no longer with the Titans. Those were the guys that Cam Ward was throwing the football to, and three of those guys are all second-year players now instead of first-year players, so that's good. And on top of that, what you just said, you draft a guy in the first round with Tate, you bring in Wandale Robinson, who's caught 90-plus balls in this offense for Brian Daboll, who was the head coach of the Giants and calling the plays for the Giants. Now he's calling the plays for the Titans, and Ridley can stretch the field vertically as well. I mean, that is night and day from what Cam Ward had to deal with in 2025.
19: It is. You got to obviously run the ball. That's going to be a big part of helping your offense and being able to utilize those weapons. And I think Tony Pollard had a really good offseason. Tyjae Spears heads into the year healthy, which is a big plus. And you mentioned Abel. I think having an experienced coordinator who, you know, has done this for so long, has been able to work with Cam throughout the offseason, I think that should make the product better too, but you still got to go out and do it. And week one is an interesting week for a lot of teams. You know, some teams come out looking like gangbusters and don't ever turn out to be what the product you think is going to be. I go back to Marcus Mariota. I hate to go back to that season, but Marcus and the Titans came out and blew out the Buccaneers in week one, and that team never did pan out. And you've had some other teams that didn't play so well in week one turn out to look good across the league. So it's all about building consistency, getting better, and you never really know what you're getting in week one.
0: That's right. It's not an end-all, be-all, but in the same respect, you do want to go out there and show some real progress. On the defensive side of the ball, Jeffrey Simmons is coming off his best year. With all due respect to the people around him last year, the people he has around him this year are significantly better football players in, I think, anyone's opinion.
19: Yeah, no question. JFM, one of them. I mean, a guy who played for the Jets previously and has played, you know, a lot of years in this league and been very productive doing the dirty work. He's better. Jermaine Johnson, obviously former Jet, gives you another threat coming off the edge that should take some of the tension off of Jeff. I think the secondary is a whole lot better with a couple of experienced cornerbacks. And then anytime I can mention Kevin Winston's name, I'm going to do it just because I think he's going to be such an impact player. Him to come back here healthy and having an entire season to get ready should make this defense a lot better.
0: You have Joey Sly coming off of an outstanding training camp and preseason. They replaced Johnny Hecker as the punter with Tommy Townsend, who's been one of the best in the National Football League. And Morgan Cox is ageless. He's one of the best long snappers in the National Football League. And Chim Dike was an all-pro return man as the punter and a punt returner and as the kick returner. You put all that together with a coaching staff that has a lot of experience. We just mentioned special teams. John Bones Fossil, the best in the business doing that. They retained him. Robert Saleh is the head coach of the Titans. And you already mentioned Brian Daboll on the offensive side. Just seems like they're very detail oriented, and there's a lot of experience that they've all done this before.
19: Yeah, and I think you can tell, you know, from the players in the locker room, just they trust what's being coached to them. I'm not trying to disparage anybody that's been here previously, but the prior regime was kind of learning on the job when Brian Callahan took over a couple of years ago. This group has head coaching experience. These guys have done it for a long time. You know, what they're being taught on the practice field, how they go about their business, how they led training camp, how they've led the work leading up to this week, I think has put the team in a good position. I think players trust that, too. It was a hard week of practices last week during what was kind of a bonus week. Some teams approach it differently. Robert Saleh approached it, we're going to get after it, practice hard, three straight days in this, you know, upper 90s heat to try to get this team ready to go. And while some players, you know, could have said, hey, what are we doing here? You know, this is supposed to be a week where you're scaling back. I think they trusted what was the approach from the coaching staff that these guys know what they're doing. And I think that will show during the course of the season.
0: I want to throw this to you and see what you think. Robert Saleh is going to, I'm sure, say that this team's going to get better and better as the season goes along. Just like you've said in these past few minutes, that a young football team just naturally is going to get better and better. Where I'd really like to see some growth is in the secondary, protecting the quarterback on the offensive line. And then speaking of the quarterback, a lot of great quarterbacks in the National Football League, especially ones that were drafted at the beginning of the draft, like Cam Ward was, make a jump in year number two. Did I miss anything, or are those kind of what you have in your head about where you want to see some progress?
19: Yeah, I agree. I mean, I think the biggest question going the season is offensive line. And I think throughout the offseason, you know, there have been some fans who have expressed some frustration on why the Titans didn't do more to address the offensive line. I know Mike Berganzi, I know Robert Saleh, by watching him work, feels like Austin Slotman is going to be a good man in the middle at center. Fernando Carmona won that competition during the course of training camp and during the course of the offseason. And with that, those two add some experienced guys in Dan Moore and J.C. Latham and Peter Skoronski. But still, you got to go out and do it. And this is a group that has needed to be better in recent years, and it needs to be better moving forward. They got a big challenge right out of the gate against the Jets, but offensive line is the biggest question mark. I think secondary, as you mentioned, some new faces there may take these guys away to gel. The depth is a question mark to me, not only there, but maybe some other spots too. That's where this team is. The roster's gotten tremendously better, but still, their depth concerns. So you got to stay healthy across the board to be successful. And but those, I think O-line, secondary, probably the ones to watch, need to be better.
0: Last thing, I think there is a minimum of 9 more football games in Nissan Stadium if you include the Music City Bowl that's going to be played in December. And, of course, there are 8 regular season games at Nissan Stadium. I had to look to my man, Rhett Bryan, to make sure of that. You just went to the week 1 college football game that was awesome, Ole Miss beating Louisville at the buzzer to start the season. And as somebody that's gone to every Titans game in Nissan Stadium, I know this will carry special meaning for the Wyatt family.
19: It will, yeah. And I thought about that last night when I sat in the stands. It's funny, I have been to every Titans game, preseason, regular season, postseason, but I haven't sat in the stands very often. I've been to Vanderbilt, played Tennessee over there one year. They played the Music City Bowl there.
0: Rough game against Ole Miss there years ago.
19: Yeah, yeah, I went to that game. But I've probably been less than 10 sitting in the stands.
0: Yeah.
19: But again, everyone, you know, sitting in that press box. And believe me, my family has sat in those stands all those years, from my parents to my wife to my kids to so many friends. And so, yeah, it's going to be different. And when you sit in the stands, especially when you sit on the west side looking out at the east and you can see the new stadium coming up and towering over those light fixtures, you know what's coming. And it's going to be spectacular. But it's still, you know, it's going to be, especially as the countdown goes.
0: Yeah.
19: As we get closer to December and going to January, knowing this is it, it's going to be bittersweet.
0: Sure.
19: Certainly for a lot of people. And I'll miss the games in the current Nissan Stadium.
0: Well, there's going to be a lot of nostalgia, some emotion. But as you said, as you look at what is literally being built in front of you, there's also a lot of excitement. Jim, I'm excited to do this with you each and every week here on Titans football here on Titans Radio. Thank you so much.
19: Yeah, appreciate it. Looking forward to it.
0: Robert Saleh, the head coach of your Tennessee Titans, joins us in just a moment on Titans Radio.
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